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And I just couldn't wait to wear it.

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And out in the yard, and it growled at me, and I swallowed hard, and I heard somebody say, "Well, who are you?" Oh, and there he stood in the door of that shack, and his beard and his hair was long and black, and he was the biggest man I'd ever seen. When he spoke, his voice was low and deep, but he just didn't frighten me, 'cause somehow I just knew he wasn't mean. He said, "What you doing snooping around?"

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by the apple orchard in this little old orchard shack. His real name was Jackson Taylor, but I called him Applejack. Now old Applejack was loved by everyone he ever knew. And Applejack picked apples, but he picked the banjo too.

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0: Yes, because I can see the light of a clear blue morning. Can you? 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
1: What do families in need need? Everything. And today we talk to an organization that strives to provide that on this episode of The Common Good. Hello and welcome to The Common Good, where we showcase the achievements of members of our community that contribute to Southwest Washington and beyond in a positive way.

0: Hello, I'm Stephen Glickman, your host for this episode of The Common Good. My guest today is Jan Yocum, Director of Family Navigation for Akin. Akin is the product of a merger of Child Haven and Children's Home Society of Washington. Together, they can provide more comprehensive support for children, families, and the communities where they live. To draw even more attention to the work they do, they're holding a Bundles of Love event. It's possible you're going to hear this episode long after that event takes place. Don't worry. We're going to explain how that help will still be available and about Akin's ongoing efforts that you or someone you know will still be able to get.
1: And believe me, it's not easy when I look back.
0: Jan, thank you so much for joining me today. How are you doing?
2: I'm good, Stephen. How are you?
0: Well, you know, I'm de-stressing because we apparently we had some technical problems before we started this, but now it's working.
2: That happens.
0: So you have this organization, Akin. What is Akin?
2: I'm so glad you asked, and I'm really excited to be here today, Stephen, because I also want to talk about our Bundles of Love community initiative. So we've partnered with Kroger to put free baby supplies in the hands of families. Our priority was to get into trusted community space, and at Akin, we meet people where they're at. So Akin, we're founded technically in 2024. We're the product of a merger between Child Haven and Children's Home Society of Washington. So we're basically like we're the oldest startup in town. We're a 100-plus-year-old organization. We're harnessing the passion, expertise, and knowledge from two legacy organizations as we continue to evolve as Akin.
0: So Akin is, you know, it's this new 100-year-old startup. So Bundles of Love is the specific initiative, which is
2: yes.
0: An outgrowth of the mission of Akin, which is what?
2: You know, that's a really great question. So speaking for the family resource centers, we're family-centered ecosystems that uplift community voice through sincere relationships, meaningful connection, and a deep sense of belonging that extends beyond anyone's space. So everything that we do it with community voice. We do it with, we're rooted in family. And our goal is to meet people where they're at. And so like with the Bundles of Love initiative, that is going to be at the physical Fred Meyer stores, while we do have 7 family resource centers across the state.
0: Okay, so let's just dive into Bundles of Love. Bundles of Love is where you're making a concerted effort to provide resources to families. Now, is this mm-hmm. young families or is families with newborns? What is your definition in this particular case of family?
2: Any family. We our family resource centers and Akin as a whole, we are low barrier. So anybody that needs support that comes to us, we will serve them as best we can. And that goes for our Bundles of Love. We're not going to judge a family based off of age or how many children they have. If a family comes to us, we are going to serve them. So our Bundles of Love initiative, during the diaper giveaway, families will receive information about their nearest family resource center so they can replenish supplies after the initiative, receive services, resources, all kinds of supports. We have different offerings at every of our family resource centers, family navigators, play and learn groups, behavioral health, clinical services, food assistance. So the initiative is to help get the very needed items of diapers and baby food and baby supplies into the hands of families in the community, while also getting them connected back to our family resource centers. So after the initiative, after we're at Fred Meyer's, families can still find us and receive the support.
0: Is it families in need or just families?
2: Do not judge.
0: So if somebody
2: stigma free, low barrier. So families come, we don't ask, we don't verify, we take people at their word.
0: And so when you're trying to get resources, like say for instance, there's a family and they're struggling to make their rent, and you're like, we support families. So you're going to try and connect them with resources, connect them with organizations that can help them bridge, say, a gap where it's harder for them to afford their rent or maybe make their mortgage payment. But so that's, you know, it's always easier to look at like, well, there's people and they're really struggling and we help them out. But that isn't necessarily your case. You are representing an organization that says, we believe in families. We believe in providing resources for families. Presumably someone's not asking for a handout who doesn't need it. But for the, you know, but someone can walk in and say like, we have a new baby. You guys have diapers. Can we get diapers? And so you're just greasing the skids for families in any way that you can?
2: Yeah, we really like to bridge the gap. Family navigation, for example, the family comes in and they need, as you gave the example of rental assistance, if they need support in applying, a family navigator can sit down with them, help them look at different resources in the community, help them apply, walk through that process with them. If it's something else, if they need food support, we have food pantries. If they just are looking for community engagement, we have play and learn groups. We have behavioral health we connect families with. So it's, while we have food pantries and diapers and the concrete goods, those are one way that families come into our door. And it's usually the first access point. And then from there, we connect them to other resources and offerings that we can support with.
0: Who are some of the typical partners that you work with to help families out?
2: Yeah, that's a great question. So our Vancouver Family Resource Center, we partner with Clark County Food Bank to support our pantry. And then here at our Washougal Family Resource Center, WIC also has an office in our building as well. And then we also have, of course, community partners we work with to support families depending on their needs.
0: Now, you've just really met me, even though we seem to look familiar to each other, possibly. And just so for people to know at home, we're using Zoom to record this, so we can see each other. You just imagine some of the most talented, handsome people you've ever met. That's us. What you're describing, WIC, food bank, this doesn't sound at all controversial. This seems like something that's just, who would not support this? So who doesn't support this? Who have you run into? Well, what kind of headwinds do you have you run into?
2: Great question. But to me, the important thing is the families that we are supporting. And again, low barrier, anybody in need, if we can support them, we will. And we're welcome. You know, our goal is to just get people in the door and try to build that community and support them as we can.
0: So, you know, it doesn't sound like you're an organization that would have external headwinds. There, people have challenges. You're helping with those challenges. That's hard enough. But I don't think that you have like an organized opposition to what you're doing. And the reason bringing this up is because whenever you mention families, it's become kind of like a buzzword. And it's a buzzword that comes loaded with judgments. So if you say you're helping families, sometimes people will think, oh, well, you must mean this. And so it's when you say, like, we're working with WIC, which is Women, Infant, Children. It's a food assistance program, or a food bank, just food assistance or rental assistance. This isn't very edgy. This isn't like, I guess I just want to make sure that if there is no controversy here, that people understand that that is really the case.
2: So, you know, the current system waits for a family to break, right? At Akin, we focus on prevention. We do proactive approach, addresses the root causes of families in crisis. Our goal is to remove barriers to crucial family and caregiver resources. So, you know, we feel that addressing the root cause of family stress, family resource centers can prevent challenges from escalating to emergencies. We can offer families immediate practical help and long-term change. And so that's why, you know, with the Bundles of Love campaign, for example, diapers are the number one items requested by families in our family resource centers across the state, which is part of why what makes Bundles of Love so amazing is providing that basic need while just introducing families to Akin and our family resource centers.
0: Now, behind you, again, our listeners can't see this, but you have a graphic and it says Commitment, Relationships, Advocacy. So I'd like to kind of touch on
2: and
0: those things.
2: Audacity. I don't know if you can see that.
0: No, I didn't see Audacity. I'm glad you leaned over to see that.
2: Yeah.
0: How do people that interface with Akin feel the commitment? How is that expressed?
2: I feel it's expressed through our sincere relationships, our meaningful connections, our community involvement and the fact that we are rooted in family.
0: And the relationships, I mean, I think you kind of answered commitment with the relationships. When you create relationships, you're committed to the relationships. People feel, I mean, the relationships are, I would imagine, are founded on trust. You're trying to create trust. So people, because sometimes when people ask for help, they feel very vulnerable, and trust is a very important thing to establish. So is that, would you say that's a fair summation of the relationships component?
2: Asking, Yeah, asking for help can be difficult. That's why we invite families and support them through multiple ways. So, whether a family's first time getting to know us is coming to that food pantry, whether it's the Bundles of Love initiative or coming to a play group or a resource fair, we invite them to come and join us in other ways and just get to know us and build that relationship. And break down those barriers. And one of the barriers is that uncomfortable piece of if they do need support, we are here to support them.
0: Now, on to advocacy. That what does advocacy mean to you?
2: Great question. As far as family resource centers, we advocate by having that community voice. So when we do family resource centers, when we do programming, when we do community engagement event, it's based off that community feedback. So we're ensuring that everything we're doing is the heart of the community and the families that we support. So it's really their voice guiding the work that we do.
0: The advocacy is not political, then. It's really just advocating for the programs you support and believe in, such as food assistance.
2: Well, the advocacy I want to talk about would be the family resource centers, as that is where my direct role lies within the org.
0: So, community outreach, letting people know that their help is available, resources are available, and what is a good way to get through to people to kind of break down that, to break that barrier, that resistance, that wall people put up because they're vulnerable? What are some of the things that you can do, as part of the advocacy and the relationships? What are some of the things you do to break down those barriers?
2: Great question. I will say, as somebody who has experienced that myself in my life, that lived experience, that it really does help me to have that understanding of how to meet families and give them that support. And so when we invite a family through the door, whether again it's through an event, a play group, a pantry, we really work on just making sure that we're the access point, that we communicate with them, that we start building that trust, that we share the resources. And just it's an open invitation to come to our doors, open invitation to come to our programming, whatever the family needs. Just being that person that's there consistently and lets family knows you're welcome to come and seek whatever you need, whether it's that play group or the concrete goods of the diapers and the food items.
0: I'm Stephen Glickman, host of this episode of The Common Good on KXRW Vancouver 99.9 FM. My guest today is Jan Yoakum, Director of Family Navigation for Akin. We've been talking about their mission. When we return, we'll continue our conversation about the work Akin does.
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0: 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I'm your host, Stephen Glickman, and my guest today is Jan Yoakum, Director of Family Navigation for Akin. Before the break, we talked about the mission of Akin and how they help people. Now our conversation continues. So, Jan, before the break, we were talking about some of the Akin values, commitment, relationships. We were talking about advocacy. And then there you have a value, which is audacity. Where does audacity come into play?
2: We have the audacity to do the work. So, for example, as I express, being low barrier, multi-generational, single entry point hubs where families can bridge the gap between their everyday needs and formal services. One example of how we are going into the community and supporting them is I've had events where we've met a family, they'd never heard of us before. They got a flyer to come to a play group or an event, and then they show up and said, I had no idea this building even existed, and it's great to meet you. Let me tell you what else we can do. And then next thing I know, the following week, they're bringing back Auntie. So I've had families that we've been able to support just through that, you know, having them come that first time, learning about us, saying, hey, I've got this Auntie, I have a neighbor. We had a holiday support that we were doing, and we had a family signed up, and they brought with them several other family members and said, hey, we have people visiting from out of town. We brought them with us. We don't expect them to receive support because we know, you know, you had a headcount for us to come in tonight, and that's okay. We had stuff and we supported them where they were at, even though they were from out of town. What can you put in your car to come back? What do you need? Do you need diapers? Do you need laundry soap? What do you need while you're in town? Let me support you while you're here before you leave town again. So it's really a way that we can, you know, support families. Like when I say where they're at, it could be that they're traveling in town and it's their first time here, or it could be meeting them at the Fred Meyers for our Bundles of Love initiative because that's where they're at shopping that day. Or it could be in our family resource centers and they're coming for the first time.
0: So you have to get over this whole, like, you have to get over a sense of, this sounds too good to be true. Like, what's the catch? How do you must get that question. Like, what's the catch? What do you tell people when they're about, when they're like, what do I got to give back? What's the give back? What's the catch?
2: I haven't ever been asked, what's the catch? However, I do have families that will come in expecting to face some kind of barrier, not sure what that means to receive a coat and shoes for their kiddos and they don't have to pay for it, for example, and then saying, hey, you know, to the mom, do you have a coat? Don't worry about me. I'm just here for my kiddo. But okay, but if you need a coat, I have a coat for you. And then giving that mom that coat. They're often surprised. It's they're expecting support for their children or asking for support for their children, and then finding out they can also get support for themselves. So it's not necessarily, you know, a catch. What's the catch? It's more of, I had no idea that I could receive this support.
0: I mean, that, I guess that's the audacity. The audacity to provide something that people didn't expect that they were going to get. Because there's so much quid pro quo. And so this kind of comes back to, you know, here you are, you're an advocate for Akin. How did you get involved with the organization? What are your values that drove you to this? And how are you serving your values through your role with Akin?
2: Yeah, great question. One of the values that I really share with Akin is the fact that, you know, our goal is to be preventative. Like I said, the current system waits for a family to break, but we're proactive in our approach in addressing the root causes of a family crisis and being that support, seeing that the early involvement. You know, we know that every dollar invested in FRC saves $3.85 in child welfare costs, excuse me. FRCs have supported 63% reduction in child abuse cases. FRCs, family resource centers, have shown gains in family self-sufficiency, improvements in child educational success, and overall well-being. I apologize. I just butchered my words.
0: The thing is that, you know, I'm just trying to get a, oh, I want people who are listening to this to get a full sense of what Akin is about and the kind of, you know, you are now sitting in as a representative of the kind of person that someone who needs help is going to talk to. And, you know, it's, you have, you know, like Bundles of Love. I mean, we might as well talk about bundles of Love. So what exactly is the bundle?
2: Yeah, so the bundle is a diaper giveaway. We have three different Fred Meyers. We partnered with Kroger, so we have three different Fred Meyers across the state. We'll be at the Vancouver Hazeldale August 1st and 2nd. I'm really excited for that. And we're going to be giving away free totes. We're hoping to have at least 80 diapers in each bag, baby food, other baby items. And then we'll also be connecting families back to their family resource center at that same time. And I'm really excited because Hazel Delford Meyer's in my backyard. So I think that's really amazing.
0: Yeah, I mean, it's kind of funny how these things can get the ball rolling. If someone thinks like, oh, I can get help with diapers, I can get help with food. And then the people who are getting help really want to get on their own feet as soon as possible. Like, it's incredible. I mean, anybody who's diligent enough to go ask for help is a lot of times diligent enough to show up and do the work and provide for their family in any way they can. So these can be extremely effective organizations and processes. Would you say that audacity is one of your personal values, or have you had to kind of adopt that because you work with Akin?
2: You know, I work with Akin because of the work we do and that proactive nature.
0: So,
2: and I do find that the work that we're doing in community is where my passion is.
0: Is there anything that has happened for you working with Akin that surprised you in a positive way?
2: I would say the most surprising thing is when, you know, when things are happening and families just show up and they're so thankful to be part of the community and to have that place to go to. It's always amazing to see that community come together.
0: It really just sounds like Akin is an organization you believe in, and then it's what you thought it was, and so you're helping people. And that was what you wanted to do, is help people. How long have you been working with Akin?
2: I have been working with Akin for almost 2 years now.
0: So you joined it after it became one big organization?
2: Correct.
0: What else? You know, here's your opportunity. What do you want the community to know? What do you want them to know? Like, you know, is it this community is much more connected than you may think? Help is out there? Or is it that there is help that you might not have thought was there? What are some of the key takeaways that someone listening to this interview can apply in the world, either by telling other people about this or making use of the resources?
2: Yeah, my takeaway would be come visit us at the Family Resource Center. We have two in Clark County. Or come visit us at the Bundles of Love. We are here, again, rooted in family. We are here to be part of the community. We support the community. We do this through the sincere relationships, the connection, and you won't know until you come talk to us. So come talk to us.
0: How many people do you tend to help? Like, it's been 2 years. In 2 years, you know, roughly speaking, how many families or people do you think you've helped?
2: I don't have that information off the top of my head, but I'm sure Kristen and I can get back to you with that. What I can tell you is that one of the reasons for the Bundles of Love is because diapers is the number one giveaway, one of the number one needs that we've given away. And so that's why we focus on supporting babies and supporting families and supporting the Bundles of Love initiative.
0: Now, you were kind of hearkening back. Now, you were talking about some outcomes that Akin has seen, like reduction in domestic violence. What kind of walk us through? Like, you give somebody diapers. Where does that, why diapers? I mean, you kind of talked about it. It's kind of like a basic thing that people just need right away. Walk me through the steps. You give somebody diapers. What's the snowball effect? What's the path forward? You know, I've walked in, I've said I need help. You give me diapers. Then, you know, what tends to happen?
2: You're invited to come back for other supports. So you know, the family resource centers are the access point. So a family might walk in the door needing diapers because that's what they know we have, but then that's our opportunity to build that relationship and connection. And then, you know, do they need support with behavioral health? Do they need support with other things? Do they want to come join our play group? And so that's our opportunity to start that pathway and start building that support and connection.
0: So you have let's say you have a family, they have two young children. They're probably before school age, like 2 and 4, something like that. They get involved in like a play group. What, you know, where does that lead to? Are those kids more likely to be school ready? Or are they more likely to show up at school ready to learn because now you've been helping their family, so they're properly clothed and fed? I mean, what's the path?
2: Yeah, there's a lot of research showing that the family resource centers, that the earlier support is provided for a family, the lower the impact is later in life. And so whether that's, you know, welfare costs, different systems, that early support is really that intervention.
0: Okay, so now we're going to get this on the air probably a couple of weeks before the Bundles of Love campaign. Hopefully that will reach people. But also there's the sense of that, hey, if you miss Bundles of Love, don't worry. That's just a bigger, you know, bigger light flashing in the sky.
2: Mm-hmm.
0: But the diapers will still be there and the food will still be there and yeah. mental health will still be there. So you said you had, where are your family resources located? And we'll give the addresses in the show description, but where are they located?
2: So we have one on Northeast St. John's in Vancouver, and then we have one in Washougal that's right across the street from the Fort Vancouver Regional Library. And I'm actually been watching them today. They're building a park right there as well. So it's a perfect spot. Our Vancouver site, we're going through a remodel, so we're really excited for that as well.
0: When you on St. John's, is it like there's a, I'm trying to think, there is like at 51st Street in St. John's, there's a bunch of resources there. Is that where you're located?
2: It's not very far. It's a couple blocks south from 51st. So I know where you're thinking. Yeah, we're not very far from there. The address is 4421 Northeast St. John's, but I want to say 51st where those resources you're thinking of. I want to say it's like three block difference.
0: It's right near that donut shop.
2: Yeah.
0: That donut shop was rated as the best donut shop in Washington State a little while ago, by the way, just so you know.
2: I'm going to have to get some tomorrow. I'm just saying.
0: Well, Jan, I really appreciate you talking to us. I really hope that this provides a spark so that somebody can let somebody else know that help is available.
2: Yeah, I agree.
0: And
2: thank you so much for that, Stephen. And thank you for your time today.
0: Yeah. And for people to know, if you're thinking like, oh, I'm a little bit nervous about, you know, telling somebody about this that they need help so they'll feel bad. Jan spent, it seemed like 4 hours patiently waiting for me to work through some technical problems for this. If she's indicative of the kind of patience that they have at Akin, run, don't walk to Akin and get the help. So anyway, thanks again, Jan.
2: Thank you for that. I appreciate your time today.
0: You've been listening today to The Common Good on KXRW Vancouver 99.9 FM. I've been your host, Stephen Glickman. I'd like to thank my guest today, Jan Yocum, Director of Family Navigation for Akin. For more information about Bundles of Love and Akin, you can visit akinfamily.org. 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
2: This is KXRW LP Vancouver. I'm DJ Stina, and we're going to launch into a half an hour of some American college radio indie rock from the turn of the 20th century, starting off with Belle and Sebastian, Stars of Track and Field.

You're in the middle of an American College Radio indie rock turn of the century show. That was just Stereolab with La Boob Oscillator. That's the name of the album as well. Came out in 1995. Before that, the British band My Drug Hell with Girl at the Bus Stop. The album This Is My Drug Hell from 1996. And the set started off with Belle and Sebastian. Stars of Track and Field off If You're Feeling Sinister that Jeepster put out in 1998. Stay tuned. Up next, we've got Smog with Held off Knock Knock.

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A memorable, sad, and lovely song by the Silver Jews, Trains Across the Sea, off Starlight Walker. Drag City put that out in 1994, and before that, Smog withheld off the Drag City release of his Knock Knock. I'm DJ Stina, and I've got this half an hour of American College Radio indie rock from the turn of the century, wrapping it up with some Yola Tango with Let's Save Tony Orlando's House off their 2000 Matador release, and then Nothing Turned Itself Inside Out.

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I'm Cosmic Grifter, and this is Growing Gently Insane. I missed my show last week because I had my brother in town from Washington, D.C., and I was out at museums and hiking around, but I am happy to be back. Today's show is called Comfort Zone, so these are going to be pretty warm in tone and have some really nice harmonies. As always, though, I will throw in some oddball stuff. I do have some private press stuff that I picked up that is pretty fun. But anyways, let's get this show going. Remember, radio is yours.

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I'm Cosmic Grifter, and this is Growing Gently Insane. Let me give you the rundown on what we just listened to, going in reverse. That last song was called To Be by the band Green. Prior to that, it was the song In the Land of Gray and Pink by Caravan. I've been looking for that record for quite some time, and I came upon a Japanese pressing, so I was pretty stoked to find that this week. Prior to that, it was the song Who Am I by Country Joe and the Fish. I've had that record for quite some time, but I recently got an upgrade copy. That LP was supposed to come with a big fold-out color fish game that you were supposed to cut pieces out and play as a board game, and I found it very hard to actually find LPs with the inserts, so when I did find one earlier this year that was intact, I was quite happy. I do want to play the game, however. It means I have to find another copy of the game, so it might take a little while. Prior to that, it was the song Pudding Street by C-Train, and we started off the set with the song Firefly by The Cake. Let's get back to it. Remember, radio is yours.

listening to KXRY Portland, X-Ray FM, broadcasting on 107.1 and 91.1, and on the coast at 91.7, also streaming live on xray.fm. I'm Cosmic Grifter, and this is Growing Gently Insane. Well, that portion of the show sure turned into kind of a downer, but let me give you the rundown on what we just listened to going in reverse. That last song was With Tomorrow by Gene Clark. Prior to that, it was Treat Me Bad by Moby Grape. Then it was I've Got Confidence by Eternity. That is 70s private press Christian rock, and I couldn't resist getting that record because the cover was amazing, and I love that kind of loungy, deep vocal feel that that track had. Prior to that, it was Eden's Cove by Eden Abes. Then it was Down Through the Night by Hawkwind. And we started off this set with The Things We Said Today by The Pleasure Fair. We have about 20 minutes left in the show, so let me give you the rundown on what we're going to listen to. We're going to start off with the song CID in Uruk by Amon Dool, followed by the song Song for Wild by Mark Fry. That'll be followed by the song Incarnation by Dagobert Bohm. Then it's going to be the song Weird Caravan by Claus Schulz. And we're going to end the show with the song She Was Good by The Talisman. I'm Cosmic Grifter. Catch me next time on Growing Gently Insane. Remember, radio is yours.

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That was Wreckmeister Harmonies with Night of Your Ascension, Part 1, off the 2015 album of the same name, which is supposedly a commentary on our own fascination with bloodlust and our seemingly insatiable appetite for lurid depictions of depravity. My name is Kat, and this is Anamorphic Sound on KXRW Vancouver 99.9. 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

kite known as hope is in the shape of a person whose bitter black horses painted wide and riding, who is buoyant in a blind and perilous sky. The mountain pours mountain down the clouds, wondering at man and his symbols. Who loosed the slack jaw draping night, only to throw its handful fats under Daedalus' sun? I could see you were midair in this way, and all around the high hall, tower crumbles tower down the youngest of the languages, leaving its condemned men to hang in the wordless air.

0: That was Hunting Bears by Radiohead off of their 2001 album Amnesiac. Before that, we heard Kite Known as Hope by Emma Ruth Rundle, which is a poem from her poetry collection called The Bella Vista. And we started that set out with a track called Not Myself by Sister Grotto from their 2016 EP Song for an Unborn Son. 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
1: One. Apathy. I am that I am, and I am nothing. Two. Disruption. There goes a great shudder through the muscle, a shimmering of bells through the mist. Three. Curiosity. One quick moment to crane the neck. I have always possessed the insatiable need to see what happens inside the room. Four. Assimilation. Low wellspring of knowledge, of feeling, of sensation, beauty. Overwhelming. I will dislocate my jaw to fit it all in. Five. Aggrandization. The pull. Yes, the pull. Send down your cordage of suffocation and let me in. Six. Delineation. I want to know what God knows, and I will be with him. Sent over the edge, I sigh. Flush against the veil.

Speaking of fairness, the fool's errand. Hate, resentment.

That last track we heard was Wanderings from Portland's own experimental metal band, The Body, off of their 2016 album, No One Deserves Happiness. Before that was Man on the Wire by Nod, and before that was Poldron by Ethel Cain from her 2025 album called Perverts. 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My name is Kat, and this has been an episode of Anamorphic Sound on KXRW Vancouver 99.9. I'm going to leave you with one last track, Letting Go While Holding On by Nine Inch Nails. Thanks for tuning in. Until next time.

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1: All right, we're getting out the realm of nonfiction and entering the realm of science fiction. And we're going to play some songs about some cool stuff, you know, ghouls, aliens and just weird space stuff, the apocalypse, Mad Max kind of stuff. Very loose in the definition of science fiction, but we wanted to do one for all you nerds that listen to this radio show. So we're going to kick it off with an old school band that some of you guys probably really like, and we got to do one for you that's a little bit more in your realm of knowledge than these deep cuts all the time. So we're going to do this one by Voivod with their song Forgotten in Space.

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1: And Primitive Dan.
0: You've been listening to some scary sci-fi metal. And I'm going to read back some of those songs you just heard. That last track was Curse of the Technomancer by Desolus. Before that was Thy Name is Legion by Oxygen Destroyer. Before that was Chaos Mutant Hordes by Children of Technology. Before that was Suspended Animation by Pestilence. And before that was the song that kicked off this side of the playlist, Forgotten in Space by Voivod.
1: Those crazy Canadians.
0: Crazy French Canadians.
1: We kind of went all over the globe, fitting, I guess, for science fiction, but we went all over the globe for this part of the playlist.
0: Yeah, the first two songs, I think, are the...
1: Pestilence is Dutch, right?
0: I think, yeah, Dutch. But the first two songs, I think, are the most, like, I guess, not level entry, but it's like the bands that the people are listening are most likely to already know.
1: The bands of the people.
0: The bands of the people. Then the rest of them, I mean, Oxygen Destroyer is getting more and more popular, and a lot of people know them, but I think a lot of people would know them more so because we're in the Pacific Northwest, and they're a Pacific Northwest band.
1: Right. Yeah, for you folks at home.
0: For
1: the folks at home that don't know, Oxygen Destroyer is from this area.
0: They're from this area.
1: Children of Technology, I think they're from Italy, and Desolus, they're from the American Southwest somewhere. So,
0: I haven't heard...
1: All over the globe, Europe and North America, the whole globe.
0: Yeah, it's funny, I haven't heard the band name Children of Technology in a really long time, but I'm... 99% sure that Children of Technology is a reference to Carnivore, because they say, like, and I can't remember what song, but it's on the Retaliation album.
1: Right, I know the song you're talking about.
0: Yeah, he's like, greetings, Children of Technology. And just based on Chaos Mutant Horde, it's like, oh, it's playing into that post-apocalyptic Mad Max, the way Carnivore used to dress as, like, post-nuclear war barbarians or whatever. But yeah, but anyways, before we get to some more tunes, we're going to hear a quick word from our KXRW partners.
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1: And thank you to those KXRW partners. We're going to take the second half of our set here to get into some more. This is more going to be in the realm of death metal. The first half there was more thrash metal, but we're keeping it science fiction. And hey, let's hope it stays fiction, huh? Because this is some scary stuff they're singing about, okay? We're going to be listening to a newer band here. That band is called Sodomy. And they have this like Dead Space theme, which is pretty cool. But the song we're going to listen to here is called Containment Protocol.
4: That's it, man. Game over, man. It's game over. What the fuck are we going to do now?

0: And we're back here in the KXRW studios here on 99.9 KXRW Vancouver. This is Maggots in Your Speaker with me, your host, Primitive Dan.
1: And Trevor Perverser.
0: And we've been listening to some science fiction themed death metal for the last few minutes here. I'm going to go over those tracks you heard right now. That last track was a Maggots in Your Speaker exclusive. It is, it's not super, it's kind of exclusive, but direct from the soundboard live at Infest. That was a very long song by the PNW's own Warp Chamber, and that was the song Flesh Volcano. Before that, we heard Infinity Coda by Time Ghoul, short-lived band, but memorable indeed. Mm-hmm. Before that was another PNW band. This was Fake Dust and their song Implanted Imperative off of their most recent album. It's been making waves lately. Before that was Classic Andromeda Strain by Nocturnus off of their album The Key. And then preceding that was a newer band called Sodomy and their song Containment Protocol, a little Dead Space themed death metal. That song used an Aliens sample at the beginning, the release, it's an EP, I think, is called Dead Space, so I'll call it a Dead Space theme.
1: Very cool. It's also funny that the name is very not sci-fi, the band.
0: No, the band name is not sci-fi at all.
1: Yeah, it's very grounded in reality.
0: Yeah.
1: a little too grounded.
0: Yeah. But, that's okay.
1: Yeah.
0: We're all equal opportunity here.
1: Mm-hmm.
0: So that's the show, folks. That's what we got for you this week. We are going to be playing you out with a real classic here, still science fiction themed. We're going to be played out by the scum dogs of the universe themselves, Gwar. And this is the song Gorgor off of their America Must Be Destroyed album.

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Between the hours of 10 p.m. and 6 a.m., KXRY may broadcast material that could be offensive to some members of our audience. Listener discretion is advised. Welcome to the Heavy Metal Sewing Circle. I'm DJ Nate C. Thank you to Ramaphone and the Denim Dinner Party for setting them up. In the background, you're hearing a bit of the Rockabye Baby lullaby renditions of AC/DC. I chose Hell's Bells because I thought it made the most perfect lullaby music. An hour of hard rock and heavy metal ahead, no specific theme. We're going to start off tonight way back in 1966. Obviously, this is not a heavy metal song, but the subject matter is certainly heavy. It is the Turtles, known for their number one smash hit, So Happy Together. But this is a little-known track they recorded called Grim Reaper of Love.

Well, that was a nice long set. We just heard Murders in the Rue Morgue by Iron Maiden off the Killers album. Before that, Judas Priest with The Ripper from Sad Wings of Destiny. We heard a great sweet B-side called Burning from 1973. And Jailhouse Frog, the Amon Duel 2-track that I was repping last week. If you would like to reach out to me, you can hit me live on the DJ text line tonight, 971-220-KXRY, or if you're listening to the archive, at any time convenient for you, you can email me at heavymetalladiesnight@gmail.com. Let's go back to 1984 now, when Metallica was the greatest band in the world. From the Ride the Lightning album, this is Fight Fire with Fire.

That was Ozzy with some pop metal perfection, the song Desire off the No More Tears album from 1991. Before that, we put the Dio in Radio with a track off Lock Up the Wolves called Why Are They Watching Me? We're going to get heavier and heavier now, starting in 1990 with Sodom's fourth album, the album Better Off Dead. It was not a fan favorite because the three before it were so perfect, but I found this mid-tempo rocker that I believe is an ode to the Texas Chainsaw. It's called The Saw Is the Law.

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0: Thank you.
1: That was Voivod with Nanoman off the Voivod Lives album from 2000. That recording from the Dynamo Festival. It features E-Force, Eric Forrest, on vocals and bass. He recently filled in for Voivod on a European tour when Snake was unavailable. Snake is back on stage with Voivod now, and as a tribute to E-Force helping them out, they played Nanoman the other night, so I thought it'd be good to give you a nice, tight trio version of that one. Next up, a newer track from a band out of Salt Lake City called Seeking the Sun. This is a single they put on Bandcamp last year called Lobotomy. Check it out.

That was Christian Mistress from their 2025 album Children of the Earth with the song Shadow. Christine's vocals sound so good on that. Thanks, as always, for tuning in. Another Hard Rockin' episode next week, and hopefully a ticket giveaway. We're going to go out tonight with a song from the new Psy album. This one features guest appearance from Michael Akerfeld of Opeth. The record is called Go Ka. The song is called Unpu Tenpu. I got to see Psy in Montana and in Portland in July, and after 30 years of waiting to see them, they did not disappoint. If you ever get a chance to see them live, I highly recommend it. See you next Wednesday.

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4: 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The show is Anamorphic Sound. 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Again, Kat Landon hosts Anamorphic Sound the second and fourth Fridays at 10 p.m. or when new episodes drop. Anamorphic Sound is a biweekly exploration of music that bends perspective. 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

I remember damage, then escape, then adrift in a stranger's galaxy for a long time. But I'm safe now. I found it again. My home. My memories are the same as yours. They mean nothing. I feel this again for the first time. I have a job to do. I have found you 9 times before, maybe 10. And I'll find you again. Until the last time. I always do. I find you because I know you, and I know you because we are the same. You will know your endpoint when you reach it. In the early days, before their home is broken, they hardly notice me. It was better to not be noticed. It is better to not be noticed. I do know you from somewhere. If you notice, then you're known, and soon then you'll be loved. To be loved is a calamity for someone with your job. You have work to do. Work. Love makes work impossible. Love will try to see the words before it's finished. What is your job? Love will ask it. Then you will ask, what is my job? Then there's a you. Not to survive, because survival is insufficient. No. Voices are confusing, and soon all I hear is, I don't want to live the wrong life and then die. I remember damage, then escape. I am at my best when I'm escaping. I have a job to do. I still have a job to do. I have found you 9 times before, maybe 10, and I'll find you again. I always do. There is no rescue mission. We are the same. We are safe.

That last song we heard was Angel of Emancipation by Liturgy. Before that was Echo One by Kasia Gavlik, Daniel Deadweiler's Monologue from Station 11, and Chords by Helen Svoboda. 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Next up is Man Ray with If It's Fine.

that was Netcat with Approximating the Circumference of the Earth. We also heard Runeskibuzz 6.2 by DeBaron Guerin and Hymn for Empty Club by Leah Enyo. 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My name is Kat, and thank you so much for joining me for another episode of Anamorphic Sound. I've got one more for you. 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

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Between the hours of 10 p.m. and 6 a.m., KXRY may broadcast material that could be offensive to some members of our audience. Listener discretion is advised. Welcome to the Heavy Metal Sewing Circle. I'm DJ Nate C. Thank you to Ramaphone and the Denim Dinner Party for setting them up. In the background, you're hearing a bit of the Rockabye Baby lullaby renditions of AC/DC. I chose Hell's Bells because I thought it made the most perfect lullaby music. An hour of hard rock and heavy metal ahead, no specific theme. We're going to start off tonight way back in 1966. Obviously, this is not a heavy metal song, but the subject matter is certainly heavy. It is the Turtles, known for their number one smash hit, So Happy Together. But this is a little-known track they recorded called Grim Reaper of Love.

Well, that was a nice long set. We just heard Murders in the Rue Morgue by Iron Maiden off the Killers album. Before that, Judas Priest with The Ripper from Sad Wings of Destiny. We heard a great sweet B-side called Burning from 1973. And Jailhouse Frog, the Amon Duel 2 track that I was repping last week. If you would like to reach out to me, you can hit me live on the DJ text line tonight, 971-220-KXRY, or if you're listening to the archive, at any time convenient for you, you can email me at heavymetalladiesnight@gmail.com. Let's go back to 1984 now, when Metallica was the greatest band in the world. From the Ride the Lightning album, this is Fight Fire with Fire.

That was Ozzy with some pop metal perfection, the song Desire off the No More Tears album from 1991. Before that, we put the Dio in Radio with a track off Lock Up the Wolves called Why Are They Watching Me? We're going to get heavier and heavier now, starting in 1990 with Sodom's fourth album, the album Better Off Dead. It was not a fan favorite because the three before it were so perfect, but I found this mid-tempo rocker that I believe is an ode to the Texas Chainsaw. It's called The Saw Is the Law.

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1: That was Voivod with Nanoman off the Voivod Lives album from 2000. That recording from the Dynamo Festival. It features E-Force, Eric Forrest, on vocals and bass. He recently filled in for Voivod on

That was Christian Mistress from their 2025 album Children of the Earth with the song Shadow. Christine's vocals sound so good on that. Thanks, as always, for tuning in. Another Hard Rockin' episode next week, and hopefully a ticket giveaway. We're going to go out tonight with a song from the new Psy album. This one features guest appearance from Michael Akerfeld of Opeth. The record is called Go Ka. The song is called Unpu Tenpu. I got to see Psy in Montana and in Portland in July, and after 30 years of waiting to see them, they did not disappoint. If you ever get a chance to see them live, I highly recommend it. See you next Wednesday.

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Hello, everybody. 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

That was, of course, the classic Frank Sinatra and the Mob, sort of a precursor to Family Fodder. I highly recommend checking out both groups. Before that, you heard Contact, Microphone Orkest, a little Dutch one-off group that put out one brilliant 7-inch and then vanished. You heard Akka out of Indonesia with Skyrider, and you heard Erkin Koré with Krellar. This is Ramaphone. Thanks for tuning in to X-Ray FM. You're listening to the Denim Dinner Party. Coming up right now, a group that called themselves Oddmin. This is Ord Mord.

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you're listening to Mandy Moore. No, not everyone's favorite early aughts teen idol Mandy Moore, but Mandy Moore with 1-0. That was a great track, If Not By Fire. Before that, you heard Stuart Copeland off the Rumblefish soundtrack. Still one of my favorite movies, still one of my favorite scores. You heard Jacques Dutronc earlier. You heard The Pretty Things with Trust. I love that song. Before that, you heard Mark Bolan at his absolute finest with Mambo Sun off of Electric Warrior, quite possibly still the greatest album cover of all time. This is Ramaphone. You're listening to the Denim Dinner Party. Thank you so much for staying tuned tonight, everyone. Coming up right now, Link Ray's brother, a gentleman named Vernon,

Will we be too busy dropping atom bombs? Is it just too much to say I'll help you, friend? Instead of killing you, I'll try to understand. What would you think if Jesus was a black man? And would you hate him if he were an Indian? Do you love him less because he was a Jew? And he had long hair like all the hippies do. Well, as for me, I think that God is colorblind. And when my brother bleeds, his blood is red like mine.

We'll color it black and white and red and tan and yellow too. And farm the earth instead of burn for him and me and you. So if our brother slips and falls, let's lift him to his feet. And if he's cold, let's make him warm. And if he's hungry, let him eat. Yes, God is colorblind, my friends. He loves the human race. So when you're looking at your fellow man,

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1: 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Welcome to the rodeo, y'all. First out of the chute is Dwight Yoakam with Honky Tonk Man.

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Now I gotta have me some chicken fried after that. That was Zac Brown Band with their hit Chicken Fried. 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

Wasn't that a great tune? Not many people realize that that was actually written by B.G. Barry Gibb. I'm feeling a little blue, so let's check out some Keith Urban.

So let's check out a local artist. Up in Longview, Washington, we've got Mike Clasey, and this is his song, Leaving Soon.

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2: You know, folks say I'm the countryest person they know.
3: 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Honey, those folks are wrong.
2: Well, I can stack bales of hay in a barn loft all day long. I can grab my old guitar and sing you a Bo Cephas song. 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

0: country than you.
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1: Now, doggone it, Emily Ann, I know I'm more country than you are.
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1: Oh, Lord have mercy. 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
0: 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Let's check out Riley Green with Damn Good Day to Leave.

How about that? Steve Martin and the Steep Canyon Rangers, with a little help from Edie Brickell, otherwise known as the wife of Paul Simon and the singer of the New Bohemians. Now we've got Blake Shelton with God's Country.

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There you go. That was Brad Paisley with Online. So coming at you now with Chris Shiflett, who is one of the lead guitar players for the Foo Fighters. Little known, he has a country side project that he does, and this is called Long, Long Year.

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2: 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I'm DJ Stina, and I'm here with a half an hour of music for you. I'm calling this one Andy Schaaf, Sinead, and Friends. So stay tuned for Andy Schaaf, who's next, some Sinead O'Connor, and some Sonic Youth, and a new track from Chris Eimler. Up next, Andy Schaaf, hometown hero, here on KXRW.

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That was just the beloved Sinead O'Connor with Black Boys on Mopeds off her album I Do Not Want What I Haven't Got that Chrysalis put out in 1990. Before that, The Solettes with Ari Pondem, and that's the title of the album as well. Metrophone put that out in 1989. And started off with singer-songwriter Andy Schaaf, Hometown Hero, the bearer of bad news. Tender Loving Empire put that out in 2015. Thanks for joining me for this half an hour of Andy Schaaf, Sinead, and Friends. Just some collections from the KXRW stacks, I will say. Up next, a pretty new one from Chris Eimler from 2025, The Train Seems to Know Where I Go.

You may have heard that song on the movie Irma Vep or on Sonic Youth's album Goo. That was just Tunic, Song for Karen. They came out in 1990. Before that, out of Germany, just outside of Berlin, Chris Eimler, The Train Seems to Know Where I Go off his album The Internet Will Break My Heart. Lots of hits off that if you like, you know, some electronic music. That was Fun in the Church put that out in 2025. I'm DJ Stina. It's a half an hour of, you know, songs from the stack, some stuff I thought you might like to hear about now. We're going to wrap up this half an hour with the Sound Carriers. Let It Ride here on KXRW.

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0: 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Thank you for keeping it tuned here. My name is Jeff, and I'll be here for the better part of an hour, and I'll be the person making music selections for your listening pleasure, starting out with this by Rod McEwen.
1: Just for kicks, we all went to the Self-Realization Cafe and had mushroom burgers and made up haiku poems. Then one of the others got the bright idea to roll somebody, and I got panicked, and I didn't want them to know, and I held onto the table so I wouldn't tremble. And we went to this bar by the bus depot and waited for somebody to come out, and they grabbed him, and he only said, "No, no," and he didn't have a chance. They beat him up good. His face was bloody and his eyes were white, and they left him in a little pile like a dung heap, and I watched it all. Going home, the one called Sailor said, "Did you see his eyes?" And Dave passed me the bottle and said, "What's the matter, kid? No guts?" And I felt like they were all coming up then. When I left them, I walked for a while, and it was early in the morning. And this big old water truck came by and sprayed the sidewalk and the gutter down. And the water smelled good. And the sun was just coming up above the few trees there are in our neighborhood, below Coit Tower. And through the fog, it looked like an eclipse. Going to work were all the people I never see at night, including some waitresses in bandanas and big men with paper bag lunches. And some kids finally came along who were going to school, one on a bicycle, and some dogs. And I went home and listened to the radio and made up haiku poems.

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She drinks coffee at Cafe Espresso, she reads Kerouac like young. She goes where all the angry young men go, recites poetry like young. We start blowing the pad about 11, and we're homing it like now. We spin records on cloud number 7, and she's reaching me like wow.

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Now we're riding the rainbow to Cloudsville, and we're making it like young.

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2: William Butler Yeats on the 3rd Avenue L. Reading Yeats, I do not think of Ireland, but of midsummer New York, and of myself back then, reading that copy I found on the 3rd Avenue L. The L with its fly-hung fans and its signs reading, "Spitting is forbidden." The L careening through its third-story world with its third-story people in their third-story doors, looking as if they had never heard of the ground. An old dame watering her plant, or a joker in a straw putting a stick pin in his peppermint tie, and looking just like he had nowhere to go but Coney Island. Or an undershirted guy rocking in his rocker, watching the L pass by, as if he expected it to be different each time. Reading Yeats, I do not think of Arcady and of its woods which Yeats thought dead. I think instead of all the gone faces getting off at Midtown places with their hats and their jobs, and of that lost book I had with its blue cover and its white inside, where a pencil hand had written, "Horsemen, pass by."
3: There've always been flowers. There've always been weeds. There've always been gurus, if you follow, like Dr. Timothy Leary. He's the Mahatma that said, "There are no bad trips, only poor conductors." Oh, he's a sunset, out of sight. Why, he's got something for everybody, like oleomescaline for folks who can't afford the higher price spread. And for fat flower children, he's got polyunsaturated pot. Gives him kind of a low-cal high. He wears one of them white bedsheet suits, like a druggist. I asked him about lots of things, like the buffalo. After a while, he gave me so many answers, I didn't even need no questions. I wanted to thank him, but, oh, he's so important. Got this ring of bodyguards that shoots on sight. That one day, right after a milk control rally, I've wrote him this letter. "Dear Dr. Leary, thank you for your help and advice. When I told you I was bugged with my job, you said to quit. So I did, and it made me feel more a part of things, like no one was telling me what to do anymore, except you. When I told you that being out of work made it difficult to eat, you said, 'Don't eat,' and it worked. I didn't have to worry where the next meal was coming from, 'cause it wasn't. But somehow, I felt happier, more aware, lighter, like I was almost there. Like I was becoming somebody. Like I was latching on to cosmic meaning and lighter. Then my head started pounding, and you said, 'Ignore it. Listen for the ringing inside the pounding.' And you were right again. I heard it, and I knew I was closer. Now I'm starting to smell funny, and I'm down to 80 pounds. And the ringing in my ears is getting louder and louder. But you know, I'm almost free. I feel.
4: That was Henry Gibson to end that set of music and poetry on KXRW with the track "Dear Dr. Leary," and that comes from his album The Grass Menagerie. My name is Jeff, and I'm here playing a selection of spoken word and poetry and music for you. I certainly hope that you are enjoying it. Ahead of Henry Gibson, we heard Lawrence Ferlinghetti Getty with William Butler Yeats on the 3rd Avenue L. Ahead of that, we had Perry Como doing "Like Young." Before Perry Como, we heard Langston Hughes and Leonard Feather with Blues Montage. And to start us out, we heard Rod McEwen and the cut Haiku Poems. And that comes from his album Beatsville. Thanks for keeping it tuned here up next. This is an excerpt of a song entitled Swim. This is Tom Verlaine from his album Cover.
1: So I saw myself living somewhere in the north. Yeah, I saw myself in the north in this trailer. Some water and pine trees around. At night it's hard to say, sort of fly around. Yeah, that's it. Fly around. 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It was cold. And one night I heard this person while I was flying around say,

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1: All the swingers and all the goers and all the divinities of the high rhythm of the sweet jump of the flash of the sound of life itself into the language of the people, all the swingers on this royal FM, may I say, beloveds.
2: The voice you hear, that greeting, that salutation, is that of His Highness, Lord Richard Buckley, referred to by followers as His Hipness. Now, perhaps that during this interview, listeners, you might have a difficult time understanding all that His Highness has to offer. Just remember what he has to say does make sense in its own strange and unique way. Lord Buckley, you are considered a humorist, a comedian. You are considered way out, too.
1: Yes, well, let's see. I've been interested in doing these hip semantics for quite some time. Primarily, I became interested in them because of the tremendous advantage you have with the youth of the nation. The hip talk seems to be more or less their language.
2: And I'm curious, years ago, you were a traditional, a very buoyant and saucy master of ceremonies. Years ago.
1: Yes.
2: When did the revelation come along, the hipsterism?
1: The translation came through. It was first brought in up out of the void of non-moving things to me by my application of the zigzag talk. Originates, of course, with the beautiful, our beautiful Negro brothers and sisters. It's a zigzag talk, and I found out that many times when in Chicago before, they were living such a hectic life that I found many times it was impossible for me to explain or project myself in my normal sense of projection. So I would slip out of that into the hip and say, well, Jack the Hippie, to tell you the truth, I'm not that. I'm not very cool today. I'm a little on the down, and I'd like to get right and tight, but I think I need a little more sleep. Dig? So I would fall back into that particular type and kind of expression and seem to refresh me, and then I would return to my normal vernacular. So in parlaying it and giving it flexibility and the use of it, finally came to me that perhaps I could apply it to the classics, such as Poe, Shakespeare, our Savior, Mahatma Gandhi, Abraham Lincoln. Many people would think the Gettysburg Address to be, it would be satirical to employ this semantic against this revered works of Lincoln, but it happened to the contrary. It even comes out stronger, for instance, as a line into the address a little bit as that says, "And solid scent upon the ace lick that all cats and kitties, red, white, or blue, are created level in front." Which means, in essence, that it was so before it was contended. That's one of the strange powers of semantic.
3: My Lord, kumbaya.
4: The Loose Wig. One interesting fact about the hip language seems to be that quite often you'll say one thing when you mean exactly the opposite. For example, you will use words such as crazy or nutty to indicate approval.
5: Right. Like you take a very freaked out chick. If she grooves and if she's got something happening for her, you say that chick is insane. What you mean is like she's a, what do you call it? You know, a good person.
4: Hmm. Would you say the hipster's preoccupation with insanity would indicate a rejection, or at least a deep questioning, of the traditional separation of normal and abnormal, sanity and insanity? In other words, a deliberate reassessment and reevaluation of the bourgeois standards of morality and tradition?
5: No. I wouldn't say that. No, I would never say that, man. Dave, say you're talking about this cat. Say he's a musician, and he really makes it, you dig? I mean, he's into something. He's free, and he swings. Then you say, that cat has got a loose wig. Because it's very important to work on your brains. Smash your brains, you know, crack them. Yeah? That's when it can start happening for you.
4: I see. St. Teresa once used the phrase, breaking the mind's barriers.
5: Indeed she did, and that's very hip. St. Teresa swings, so does St. John of the Cross. I mean, you know, the Spanish one. But dig, You see all these cats running around desperately afraid they're going to flip, you know? And they're running around holding themselves together with scotch tape and chicken wire and 18 martinis for lunch. Juice heads are the lowest, man. And they're all afraid they're going to crack and explode all over their friends. And it'll be very messy and embarrassing. And they're going to blow their gig at the agency. And the finance company is going to come and repossess the children. And it's going to be the end of the world. You know, much hipper just to relax and flip. You know, groove with it. You know, you begin to go, you know, and you spew the immortal, the ever word pudding. You know, you could chew the scenery, you can run around, you could wail upon yourself, dragging yourself round and round and about inside your own head. You never move, you sit there quiet, your face in a complete smiling groove, and internally you're on the loose wig. Yes, I dig it. It's too much, too much. Yeah.
4: Are you all right, Mr. Romo?
5: Yeah, I'm straight. Now, you don't look so hot, though. What's wrong?
4: You did give me a bad moment or two there, I must admit.
5: I'll get you a glass of water, huh? Now, dig, baby, was that so bad? The sky did not darken, nay, the earth did not open. Everything's a groove. You ought to flip out once, yeah? Then at least you wouldn't have that to worry about anymore. Dig, once you get used to it, insanity can be the most normal thing in the world, you know?
6: Lucid tentacles test in sleeve, in join, in jointed jade, pointed diamond back patterns. Neon meat dream of a octafish. Artifact on rose petals, in flesh petals and pots. Fact in feast, in tubes, tubs, bulbs, ingest, incest, ingest, ingest, in feast, incest. In specks, in speckled, speckled, speckled speculation. Bedlocks waddling feast. Arcade faces frenzy. Ceramic fists, artificial decease.

meaty, dream, wet meat, limp, damp rose, peeled in felt, fields in belts, impaled on in daemon, mucus, mu,

0: That was Captain Beefheart to end that set of music here on KXRW, a listener-sponsored, all-volunteer-run radio station, broadcasting at 99.9 FM and streaming from our website, kxrw.fm. And the song we heard was Neon Meat Dream of an Octafish, and that comes from Captain Beefheart's album, Trout Mask Replica. Ahead of that, we had Del Close and John Brent from the album How to Speak Hip, and we heard the track The Loose Wig. Ahead of that, we had Lord Buckley with the Hip Semantic. Before Lord Buckley, we heard Hector Zazu from the album Parade Sauvage Pour Arthur and Rimbaud. And we heard the track Fame Fom, I guess, F-A-I-M, which in English is hungry. Ahead of that, we had Tom Verlaine with an excerpt from his song Sing, and this appears on his album Cover. And we heard the track I Am Daylight. Thanks very much for keeping it tuned to KXRW. My name is Jeff, and I'll be here for another half hour or so playing a selection of spoken word and music for you. Up next, this is Bob Dylan here on KXRW.
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0: Listen, my children, and you shall hear the sound of your own steps, the sound of your hereafter. Memory awaits and turns to greet you, draping its banner across your wrists. Wake up, arms, delicate feet, for as one to march the streets, each alone, each part of another, your steps shall ring, shall raise the cloud, and they that will hear, will hear, will hear, voice of the one and the one and the one, as it has never been uttered before. For something greater yet to come than the hour of the prophets in their great cities. For the people of Nineveh fell to their knees, heeding the cry of Jonah, united, covering themselves in sackcloth and ashes, and called to their God. And all their hearts were as one heart, and all their voices were as one voice. God heard them, and his mind was moved. Yet something greater will come to pass. And who will call, and what will they call? Will they call to God, the air, the fowl? It will not matter if the call is true. They shall call, and this is known. One voice, and each another, shall enter the dead, the living flower, enter forms that we know not, to be felt by sea, by air, by earth, and shall be an elemental pledge. This is our birthright, this is our charge, and we have given over to others, and they have not done well. And the forests mourn, the leaves fall, swaddling babes watch and wonder as the fathers of our spirit nations dance in the street in celebration, as the mountains turn pale from their nuclear hand, and they have not done well. Now, my children, you must overturn the tables, deliver the future from material rule, for only one rule should be considered, the 11th commandment, to love one another, and this is our covenant across your wrist. This offering is yours to adorn, adore, to bury, to burn, upon a mound, to hail, to set away. It is merely a cloth, merely our colors, invested with the blood of a people, all their hopes and dreams. Our flag, it has its excellence, yet it is nothing. It shall not be a tyranny above us, nor should God, nor love, nor nature. Yet we hold as our pleasure this tender honor that we acknowledge the individual and the common ground formed. And if our cloth be raised and lowered half-mast, what does it tell us? That an individual has passed, is saluted and mourned by his countrymen. This ritual extends to us all, for we are all the individual. No unknown, no insignificant one, nor insignificant labor, nor insignificant act of charity. Each has a story to be told and retold, which shall be a glowing thread in the fabric of man. And the children shall march and bring the colors forward, investing within them the redeeming blood of their revolutionary hearts.
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souls will take me down deep in their prime. The mischievous brain chills down into the endless blue wine. I'll open my head and let out all of my time. I'd love to go drowning and to stay and to stay, but the ocean doesn't want me today. I'll go in up to here. It can't possibly hurt. All they will find is my beer and my shirt. A riptide is raging and the lifeguard's away. But the ocean doesn't want.

0: Ending that set of music here on KXRW with Tom Waits and the song The Ocean Doesn't Want Me, and that comes from his album Bone Machine. My name is Jeff, and I'm here playing a selection of spoken word and music for you. I certainly hope that you are enjoying it. Before Tom Waits, we heard William S. Burroughs and Gus Van Sant doing Word is Virus, and that comes from the record The Elvis of Letters. Before that, we had a spoken word piece by Patti Smith entitled Notes to the Future. And to start us out, we heard Bob Dylan doing the alternate acoustic version of Subterranean Homesick Blues, which appears on the collection The Bootleg Series, Volume 1 through 3. I have about 15 minutes left to go before I have to make way for the next DJ. This next track may come as some sort of a surprise. 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
1: Muskets and muffled drums along the Potomac. Drums of independence along the Congo and the Niger. Warning klaxons at Cape Canaveral. Sirens and broken glass in Watts, Washington, Harlem, Newark, and Detroit. Fire hoses, barking dogs, and sobbing children in Birmingham, Johannesburg, and Milan. Computers, synchronous satellites, laser beams, heart transplants, DNA, DDT, DMZ, ABM, LSD. We stood knee-deep in garbage while reaching for the moon. We came by our miracles easier than we were able to manage them.

Every next inch of the heels of your shoes leave me at longing, sends me closer to my knees. Every next half inch of the heels on your shoes set me searching for the evening owl, weakens me closer to my knees. Every next quarter inch of the heels on your shoes helps me solve the crossword puzzle, drops me closer to my knees. Every next eighth of an inch of the heels of your shoes removes me from this new age, slams me closer to my knees. Every next sixteenth of an inch of the heels on their shoes lays another brick in the temple, coaxes me closer to my knees. Every next 32nd of an inch on the heels of their shoes solves a homicide, inspires another, charms me closer to my knees. Every next 64th of an inch on the heels of their shoes adds a link to the chain, onto infinity, rushes me closer to my knees, finally down to my knees to worship women and the quiescent shape of numbers.

Ending that set of music here on KXRW with John Cale and his version of the Leonard Cohen song Hallelujah, which always, always causes shivers to run up my spine. My name is Jeff and I've been here playing a selection of spoken word and music for you. I certainly hope you've been enjoying it. Ahead of John Cale, we heard the Blue Aeroplanes doing a song entitled The Applicant from their album Swagger, and that's actually a Sylvia Plath poem put to music. Before that, we had Jim Carroll from his album Pools of Mercury with Zeno's Law of High-Heeled Shoes, and we started that out with a little spoken word piece by Walter Cronkite. And that is my time. I have to make way for the next DJ. I'm going to leave you here with one last track by John Cooper Clark. 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

down on Beasley Street. Cars collide, colours clash, disaster movie stuff. 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

0: hired hat, drive a borrowed car, yellow socks and a pink cravat, nothing la-di-da.
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4: 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I hope everybody's feeling well, got your ears tuned up. If not, I'll see what I can do for you. Welcome to the Sound of Pictures. I'm your host, Shilly, giving you your weekly dose of movie music and soundtracks. So what do we have going on today? Well, I'd like to start the show off with music from Better Call Saul, the TV series, which is a prequel series to Breaking Bad from series creator Vince Gilligan. I got into it to a pretty deep degree, then moved on to other things. Sometimes I have a problem with series that go on and on and on. A lot of series, but the story follows the complicated journey and transformation of its compromised anti-hero, Jimmy McGill, played by Bob Odenkirk. Here's a couple of pieces by the series composer Dave Porter. We'll listen to The Big Winner and Crossed Wires.

All right, music by Michael Kamen from Iron Giant. This is one of Michael Kamen's last major scores and first animated film. The score is suggestive of the cartoon music of Carl Stalling. The Iron Giant is directed by Brad Bird. It tells the story of a young boy who befriends a giant alien robot during the Sputnik era of the Cold War. We heard Chew Your Food and ending up on this jazzy little bass walk, eating art. Before that, music from a very nice compilation that I just received called the Serava Sound. We heard George Arvanites doing a piece called Train's Call. Here he is with his trio playing an homage to the John Coltrane sound, if you don't know. And re-released here on the We Want Sounds label. Originally put out on the Serava record label. Founded in Paris by singer-songwriter and producer Pierre Barreau in 1966. Pierre Barreau became an icon with the film A Man and a Woman in 1966 and made him a star. But instead of cashing in on the success, he decided to develop Serava into a record label and recording studio. And then if you just dropped in, we started the show off with music from Better Call Saul, Volume 2, original TV series score with music by Dave Porter. All right, let's move into some music from the movie Big Night from 1996, a breakout indie film success. Co-directed and starring Stanley Tucci, along with Minnie Driver, Isabella Rossellini, and the great Allison Janney. Here is Claudio Villa singing La Strada del Bosco. Oh, yeah.

0: All right, here is music from the HBO series Hacks. And with music by Carlos Rafael Rivera, we heard a couple of pieces, Ava's theme, and ending up here with Unhoused Residents. The two main characters do a very nice job in the series, played by Jean Smart and Hannah Einbinder. The series delves into an adversarial and culture-clashing relationship between the two main women, a legendary Las Vegas comedian needing a fresh transfusion, and an entitled 25-year-old comedy writer and somewhat of an outcast from Los Angeles. Even though they're both at each other's throat, they reluctantly learn from each other. This is the first time I've heard Carlos Rafael Rivera's music in more of an upbeat and comedic setting, albeit a little dark at times. Well, I saw the series and enjoyed it. You gotta like the characters, as in any other feature. Before that, from the Netflix film Hustle from this year, with music by Dan Deacon, we heard a couple of pieces in this sports drama, which stars Adam Sandler as an NBA scout who discovers a raw but talented player in Spain as he brings this phenom back without the team's approval. The movie also stars Queen Latifah and Robert Duvall. The composer, Dan Deacon, says that many of the percussive elements throughout the score are heavily processed and effect-laden sounds of basketballs, rims, and other equipment specific to the sport. He goes on to say that scoring the games within the film felt a lot like scoring to choreography for dance, and matching the tempos and movements of the players allowed for a very lyrical sonic pattern, which really comes as no surprise in watching a sports event. If I see Dan Deacon's name associated with any movie, I know I'm going to like the score anyway. Always doing some interesting things. And in the genre of other contemporary composers like Mark Corvin, Daniel Pemberton, Nicholas Britell, Ronique Kurchman's great, Emile Mosseri, and Cristopol Tapia de Vere. Just to name a few, and I mention that because people say, hey, who are the people that are doing great soundtracks these days? So there's a small handful. There's a lot more. Before that, from the movie Pleasure, a Swedish movie following an adult film actress played by Sofia Capel as she navigates that industry in Los Angeles. The movie is Ninja Thyberg's debut feature film, a Swedish woman, looking at porn for what it is and how it's driven by the same struggles against worker exploitation that affect everyone else. Swedish composer Carl Fried's score vacillates between sacred opera, which you may have recognized in this cut, and also some excerpts of hardcore hip-hop, a dichotomy echoing the conflict at the heart of the protagonist's journey. The composer's aim was to arrive at a musical universe that wasn't judgmental or too revealing. Spoiler alert, or not, we never really see any sex in the movie, and in a way that not only severs the audience's connection to the final product, but emphasizes the everyday mundanity of porn shoots. And then if you just dropped in, music from the 1996 movie Big Night, considered an independent gem at the time, co-directed by Stanley Tucci, we heard Claudio Villa, who is a huge name in Italy, but not very well known here. The song was La Strada del Bosco, a shamelessly romantic song, one of the three cuts by him on this compilation soundtrack. Other artists featured on it are Louis Prima and Keeley Smith, an inseparable pairing, and some fine jazz scored by Gary DeMichel, which I'll be playing a little later in the show. Up next is some music from a 1969 British TV soundtrack, The Secret Service. And this was recently re-released on the Silver Screen label coming out of that area, who cover some of the finest British soundtracks. The music to Secret Service jumps around some jazzy Bach fugues, interrupted by cartoon sitcom cubes that kind of reflect the hilarious gibberish double talk of the comedy actor Stanley Unwin. In this blurred combination between miniature Super Marionation puppetry and live action footage, here is Barry Gray giving us
1: Calling Father Unwin.

0: Oh, yeah. More music from the movie Big Night. This time, film composer Gary DeMichel incorporates both an infusion of American jazz and Italianate musical elements to reflect the dynamic flavor of the film. That was Art of Art. Before that, music from the movie The Lost City. First off, I'm always happy to pick up a record on the La La Land label. Here's a traditional-sounding movie score that takes in some fresh sounds to keep it interesting. Pinar Toprak comes to us from Turkey. She's quickly become an active and reinvigorating composer in Hollywood, writing melodic and thematic film music. As far as the movie is concerned, Sandra Bullock and Channing Tatum get tangled in this comedy, romance, ancient jungle adventure. Not something that appeals to me personally, but Pinar Toprak's music lives pretty well on its own. Before that, music from the TV series The Tourist. It's a six-part thriller with the British-Swiss composer Dominic Shearer. His approach to the score was to bring the Australian desert to life, which I believe he did because I watched the first episode, which is an hour, right under an hour maybe, and I plan to continue. It looks pretty interesting.
1: Mm-hmm.
0: And he really did capture that sonic desert by highlighting acoustic elements like solo strings and guitars, choir, and electronically processed percussion, all very beautifully mixed. Dominic Shearer, another one of the new people, creating some very interesting music for the time. And then starting off the set with music from the British TV series from 1969, if you just dropped in, The Secret Service, with Barry Gray taking care of the music, along with other Super Marionation animation features for Gerry Anderson movies such as Thunderbirds. Well, let's continue on here with a couple of artists, starting off with music from the original Hulu series Candy, with Ariel Marx as the composer, again another name worth mentioning as a new and contemporary composer going on these days. The candy-like sound of the score gives us a dreamy and twilight glimpse of different aspects of the women's lives in the film. Candy Montgomery, played by Jessica Biel, is a 1980 housewife and mother who did everything right, even the careful planning and execution of her transgressions. Ariel Marx is an eclectic composer and multi-instrumentalist. She draws from many genres and often combines orchestral and rare instruments with electronics to create these unique worlds of sound. Here is Ariel Marx with her music to the movie Candy.

More music from the Serava Sound compilation with Bridget Fontaine and Jacques Higelin, arranged by the great Jean-Claude Vanier, from the mid-60s, already making their name in the French underground. You've been listening to The Sound of Pictures. I'm Shilly right here with you. This is the place where I turn over every stone to expose soundtracks. Take a look at all the bones and organisms, old and new, big and small, and all around the world. I'm here out of X-Ray every Saturday morning from 8 until 9, and a playlist is posted if you want to take a deeper look into what I've been playing. 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I'm at 971-220-KXRY. Hope you got a kick out of today's show. For the encore, I'm going to jump back to 1964 from the film Lilith. With love that knows no laws or limits. Kenyon Hopkins taking care of the music. Here is Riddle Me This.

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You just heard a show from X-Ray FM. 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

0: 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My name's Aaron, over by the turntables. This is my co-DJ Cheyenne, and this is Reverse Couple Skate. And we got a special show for you today.
1: Yes, always a special time when Aaron and I get behind the microphone, but today is especially important as this is our final show. We've been DJing with X-Ray for as long as they've been around, and it's been a good run, huh?
0: It's been an incredible run. We're gonna miss it a lot, and we're grateful for our time here, and we're grateful to stay involved with the station. We're sunsetting our show, but we're staying involved, staying members, and looking forward to the next stage.
1: Yeah, it's the best station in town. And what are we gonna hear first?
0: We're gonna start off this week's show with a track by the Flaming Lips, appropriately enough, kicking off side B of the mixtape. Title of this one is Turn It On.
1: Nice. Thanks for tuning in on X-Ray FM, where radio is yours. 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

0: 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We are ending that set of music with a title track off of the 1976 album Crystal Ball by legendary band Styx. That led out of Red Winds by a band called Musica Orbis out of suburban Philadelphia. The title of the album is To the Listeners. And we also heard in that set of music Justin Nova by Jericho. And If He's So Great by the Resonars, which happens to be the very first song we played on our very first show here on X-Ray FM.
1: Good times. Back all the way in 2014, many years ago. And we've played a lot of great tracks since, but that is the one that started it off, along with, of course, the Car Wash soundtrack.
0: Of course. For the full playlist, you can go to xray.fm/reversecoupleskate. You'll see everything we played in that set of music, including a great cover of the classic Allman Brothers tune Midnight Rider, kind of an obscure one by Paul Davidson. And if you listen to our show, you probably know we do like to play a fair amount of 80s soundtrack songs, so we would be remiss not to play one today. This one's a pretty awesome one. It's off of the soundtrack to a Japanese movie called Burst City. It came out in the early 80s.
1: Yeah, we love our soundtracks. We love our 80s. We love everything roller skate related. Some novelty songs in there along the way. We've brought it all to you. So thank you for tuning in over the years.
0: All right, title of the song is Poor Boy. Stick around. We've got more tunes in store for you guys here on Reverse Couple Skate on X-Ray FM.

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0: Oh yeah, party like it's 2001. That's Evan's Pyramid here on Verse Couple Skate, here on X-Ray FM. Now that I have a track by a great Brazilian soul singer, Tim Maia, Ella Part 2 is the name of that one, as well as we also heard in that set California Lady by James Kynes and Poor Boy by The Rockers off of the Burst City soundtrack. Really cool early 80s punk rock pop art film, worth checking out.
1: Awesome. Gonna close it out now. One last and final time.
0: We're signing off for now. We're gonna blow you a kiss in the wind with a tune by great 80s punk and power pop band Red Cross, taking us out. Thanks again for tuning in. Thanks again for listening over the years. 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

0: Good evening, ladies and gentlemen, and welcome to Chumley. 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

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I'm Jim Fisher. This is Raise a Glass. Many people have covered that song, especially between 1967 and 1969. There were 16 versions, by my count, in just 2 years. Most notably, Deep Purple's first hit in 68. The first version was Billy Joe Royal in 67. But we heard a version from 1969 by the man who wrote it, singer-songwriter and producer Joe South, who died on this day in 2012. He wrote a lot of hits in the late 60s and early 70s, including Games People Play, I Never Promised You a Rose Garden. He was 72 when he died at home from a heart attack. South also played guitar on Bob Dylan's Blonde on Blonde album. All right, coming up, we've got Ian Dury, Tower of Power, The Smiths, and more. Back into it now with The Flying Lizards. X-Ray.

and life for free. But you can give them to the birds and bees. I want the money. Such a thrill. But your love won't pay my bills. I want money.

0: It was on this day in 1964, the Animals started a three-week run at number one with House of the Rising Sun, generally considered the first folk rock song. When first released, the record company lied to everyone. Yes, they printed the time of the song on the record as 3 minutes, feeling that the real time of 4 minutes was too long for radio airplay. And it worked. Before that, it was on this day in 1978, Tom Waits' Blue Valentine was released, his sixth studio album. We heard Whistling at the Graveyard. The woman with her back to the camera on the back cover was Waits' girlfriend at the time, Ricky Lee Jones. Do with that information what you will. We heard Sex, Drugs, and Rock and or Roll from Ian Dury and the Blockheads in honor of their drummer Charlie Charles, who died of cancer on this day in 1990. And at the top of that block, another song, like Hush from earlier, one that's been covered many, many, many times. I went with the decidedly wacky, ultra-new wave-sounding Ava Gabor vocal version from the Flying Lizards. That was Money, That's What I Want. To be honest, all these years, I never knew that was the name of the band doing that. But I play it in honor of the lady who wrote that song. I would have guessed it was Holland Dozier Holland or the Isley Brothers, but no, it was written by Jamie Bradford, who died on August 22nd. She was the receptionist at Motown when she wrote that, and her boss, Berry Gordy, predictably slapped his name on there, too. I don't know, maybe he contributed something. But she would go on to be head of writer relations for Motown's publishing arm, and she wrote more songs for Stevie Wonder, Marvin Gaye, and others. Moving right along, here's
1: David Bowie.

0: Thank you.
1: Thank you.
2: It was on this day in 1988, the Smiths' live album Rank was released as a contractual You know what I mean. It was recorded almost 2 years earlier, but the record company used it to capitalize on the success of Morrissey's debut solo album, which was released earlier the same year. The title, by the way, is Cockney rhyming slang for wank. I think we can say that on the air, as it's not a term we Americans use. We heard Is It Really So Strange? Prior to that, 1988, on this day, Nick Cave and the Bad Seeds released the single Deanna, the second single from the 1988 album Tender Prey. A more recent interview described the song as everything the movie Natural Born Killers tried to be but failed at. And to top that block, from David Bowie's live album Cracked Actor, the song Cracked Actor, it was recorded at the Universal Amphitheater on this day in 1974. The album came out in 2017. Hey, did you know today is National Hummingbird Day? Well, it is! I won't get into it here, but I encourage you to learn about these fascinating creatures. And at the very least, even those of you who do dig hummingbirds and keep the feeders outside your window, you rarely change the nectar in it, admit it. And they don't want it when it's gone bad. Real easy to make. Boil 1 cup of water with 1/4 cup of white granulated sugar. Done. Let it cool, though. So there you go. That's a good way to celebrate. All right, let's check on
3: This Day in History.
2: 1698. Russian Tsar Peter the Great imposes a tax on beards. Why? Apparently he was trying to force Russian society to adopt Western European fashion and culture, which was not fond of beards at the time. 1882. 10,000 workers march in the first Labor Day parade in New York City. 1885. The first gasoline pump is delivered to a gasoline dealer in Fort Wayne, Indiana. 1957. Viking Press publishes On the Road by Jack Kerouac.
4: Ask your doctor if Kerouac is right for you.
2: 1966. Jerry Lewis's first annual Muscular Dystrophy Labor Day Telethon is broadcast. Over the years, these telethons would go on to raise more than $2.45 billion for Jerry's kids, as they were called. As for Jerry's own 5 sons, he specified in his will that they were to receive absolutely nothing from his $50 million fortune. What a guy!
5: I blocked him and every child that I saw die. I blocked them out.
2: Wait, what? That got really dark. 1975. President Gerald Ford is the target of a failed assassination attempt by Manson family member Lynette Squeaky Fromm in Sacramento, California. She was granted parole in 2009. 2020. More than 50 people are arrested as Portland observed 100 days of protests against racism and police brutality.

wishing a happy birthday to saxophonist and flutist, or is it saxophonist and flautist, Mel Collins. He's played the iconic sax parts on a lot of hits. The Rolling Stones' Miss You, Wang Chung's Dance Hall Days, Tina Turner's Private Dancer, and many, many others. I went with the exquisite King Crimson track, Starless. He turns 79 today. Another birthday today, Ian Donald Calvin Euclid Zappa, better known as Dweezil Zappa, turns 57. You'd think it's weird that he actually has a conventional name while his sister got stuck with Moon Unit. But no, it's because the nurse at the hospital refused to register him under the name Dweezil, to the point of arguing with his mother in the delivery room about it. So Frank stepped in and rapidly listed the names of several musician friends, and the nurse added all of them to the birth certificate. His name was officially changed to Dweezil when he was 5. Dweezil, by the way, was a nickname coined by Frank for his wife Gail's funny-looking pinky toe. Now you know. Dweezil is constantly out on the road these days, keeping his dad's legacy alive. He did dad's song Dirty Love. And at the top of the block, Tower of Power doing You've Got to Funkifize. So true. It was on this day in 2017, their former lead singer Rick Stevens died. In 1976, Stevens was in his 30s, 4 years out of the band, and seriously addicted to drugs. Then, in a drug deal gone bad, he shot and killed 3 men. He was sentenced to life, but only served 36 years in prison. Died of cancer a few years after his release. All right, that'll just about wrap it up. I thank you for lending me your ear holes, and do hope you'll join me again next week. Stay tuned for something. I'm not sure if Skybound Station has been on. We've been having these remotes from the radio room. Beaches has been extending their show, so maybe that's what's coming up. I don't know. Stay tuned anyway. It's going to be good. I'm going to leave you with one more. It was on this date in 2017, bassist for the German band Can, Olger Chukai. I think I pronounced that right. He passed away. Here's Vitamin C on X-Ray. Radio is yours.

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We're wrapping up our Saturday morning mix of nothing but music. And this Saturday, it's all from our sister station, X-Ray. We're going to feature a new show from X-Ray, Skybound Station. 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

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Radio is yours. I am Rachel Good. You are tuned in to Skybound Station on this beautiful Saturday. And we are starting this week off with one of the songs from the great Linda Perhocks, Paper Mountain Man, off Parallelogram. I think the musical community on the internet had a scare recently when she was reported missing. It is wonderful news that Linda has been found safe. And I just hope, I'm sure that nobody listening knows her, but I just hope she knows how loved she is and how much her music means to so many of us. We're going to settle in for a groovy morning, a little less twang today, maybe a little more psychedelic folk. But let's just keep things going with Kurt Becher. 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

That was Bridget St. John with Nice, something we all want. Nice times. Before that, we heard Alan Hall off Pipe Dream with United States of Mind. Great song, great artist, definitely worth checking out. We kept things going just before that with Kathy Smith, It's Taking So Long. Love that song. Discovered that on a comp called Folk Is Not a Four-Letter Word. That just was really a transformative musical experience for me. Beautiful song, cool groovy vibes. And that set started off with Kurt Becher and Lament of the Astral Cowboy, the man responsible for all of your favorite sunshine pop, and a great songwriter and singer in his own right. 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

Chad and Jeremy with sunstroke, something I hope nobody is having if you're out on the farm at Pickathon. It does get hot out there. Before that, we heard a great song called Wild Man from Ginny Riley. That's off the Numero Group's Wayfaring Strangers, Ladies of the Canyon, which is sometimes I feel like this show is just a Numero Group fan account, but definitely amazing stuff on there. We heard Leslie Duncan with Everything Changes. The great Sandy Denny with For Nobody to Hear off her self-titled album, Sandy. And we started off that set with Michael Chapman and Stranger in the Room. You are listening to Skybound Station on X-Ray FM. A great day of programming awaits you, whatever your Saturday holds. Thanks so much for listening. We will just keep going with some music. I don't have a lot to say today. It's the summer. I feel like everyone's kind of on vacation brain. And so whether your vacation is at your desk, taking a little break to listen to some music, or if you're actually out in the world somewhere, I hope you're listening to great tunes and enjoying the sun. Here's John Martin.

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1: And what are we doing?
2: We are doing the Women of a Certain Age radio show.

0: Yeah. Kasheen Sarah.
1: Sheen Aline.
0: This is the stuff that we live for.
1: We're living for it, and we are on
0: living for it.
1: A road trip.
0: Oh God, I love a good road trip. We're cruising in the Nissan. The Nissan car, as
1: cruising
0: we call
1: in
0: it.
1: Car.
0: In the Nissan car. Yeah, you know, we're big road trip fans. I'm sure you guys are too. I mean, who's not?
1: No one. Except maybe one person.
0: Except one single person. I've never talked to that person. No, we don't know that person.
1: No.
0: But we are going to go and take you on a musical journey.
1: Loving everything.
0: You're going to totally love it because we're going to love it too. Thank you for joining us on KXRW. Na na na na na na na. And did you know if you're driving around town, you can get KXRW 99.9 na na na na in your vehicle.
1: In your vehicle.
0: In your automotive.
1: Oh, in your automotive
0: vehicle.
1: Vehicle.
0: Yes.
1: And in your homestead on the dial.
0: On the dial.
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0: That's true.
1: Your friend and mine.
0: Yeah. So, Machine Sarah, what is your favorite thing about going on a road trip?
1: Well, it's a couple things. One, hanging out with you.
0: I mean, my God, yes.
1: We
0: hello.
1: Have the best time.
0: We do have the best time. We kind of like thrive on road trips.
1: We do. And then it's the music, man. Always the music.
0: Yes.
1: And that's what this whole episode's going to be all about.
0: Yeah, we're going to just talk to you guys for a little bit, and then we're going to crank it up.
1: Yeah, you're gonna
0: we're going to crank it up.
1: It's the end of the summer, man. Back in the swing of things.
0: Yep. But you know what? You can still do an afternoon road trip.
1: Mm-hmm.
0: Ain't no big deal.
1: Yeah, we could do a road trip to anywhere right now.
0: Really anywhere.
1: Yeah.
0: I mean, literally anywhere.
1: Anywhere. Maybe we could go downtown to Richfield Hub and open the doors there.
0: Richland Hub, yeah.
1: That might be good.
0: Good. There's many, many options.
1: So many options.
0: Yeah. I do love, like, there's something really special about songs that you would play on a road trip.
1: Mm-hmm.
0: The groove, especially. It doesn't have, it can't be too fast.
1: No, because then you'll speed.
0: Then you'll speed. And you know, no one needs to tempt the Washington State Patrol.
1: No, they will look at you and get you. They
0: oh,
1: just know.
0: Yeah, they know.
1: But yeah, we have a lot of really good hits on here, and we just added a couple more.
0: Yeah. Oh, goodness. We almost saw an accident, everybody. That's dangerous. We weren't joking. We really are in the car right now. And it is on. I can rev it for you. Hell yeah.
1: Oh, yeah.
0: Raw Nissan power. No.
1: Nissan power unite.
0: Be safe and buckle up, boys and girls.
1: That's right.
0: We're going to have a good time.
1: Yes, we are. And without us, there would be no you.
0: I mean, yeah. I mean, come on. Come on.
1: Enjoy. We hope you guys had a great summer.
0: We hope so, yeah.
1: And, as we enter into this new
0: The autumnal season. Hey, you know, autumn's a great time to do a road trip, too, because you can go up to, like, I don't know, just maybe 2 hours north of here, and you can see larches, you know, larch trees.
1: Oh.
0: Larch trees are a pine, related to pine,
1: mm-hmm.
0: But they're special because they have needles that turn yellow. So you can go up, and then
1: beautiful.
0: Fall off, so these pine trees that lose their needles.
1: Oh, that might happen.
0: Yeah, and they're really beautiful. Bright yellow trees.
1: That's incredible.
0: So you guys should do that. We should do that too.
1: We'll
0: I'm going
1: to
0: leave right now.
1: Yep,
0: do it.
1: See you up there 2 hours.
0: Never
1: know.
0: You'll never know. Like, never know.
1: Where'd you go? Oh.
0: There's also a place down in Oregon, like near the coast, that the dude was logging on his land, and he cut down a bunch of trees, and then he planted larches into a giant smiley face.
1: Oh,
0: you can see it. You can go see it. Yeah.
1: Have you seen it before?
0: I've not, and we're doing it this year. I know. It's going to be awesome. Yeah, there's so many things to see, boys and girls. We live in the most magical place in the entire United States
1: mm-hmm.
0: of America.
1: We really do. You can come visit us if you want.
0: You can.
1: Yeah.
0: You can write us a postcard.
1: Yeah.
0: You can send us an email.
1: You can send us an email at KXRW.
0: That's true.
1: You can give us your nature, yeah.
0: You can text us.
1: Yeah.
0: You can knock on our door.
1: Yeah. We'll just, maybe we'll answer. Maybe we won't. We do have a secret code knocker.
0: We do. It goes like this. It's just like that.
1: And then there's the, after the knock, you go.
0: Yes. With your whistler.
1: With your whistler.
0: Yeah.
1: What was your, the mouth?
0: Your mouth whistle.
1: Mouth flute.
0: That's something else entirely.
1: I
0: call it a mouth whistle.
1: Mouth
0: which
1: whistle.
0: Is still, yeah, you know what I'm talking about. Anyway, we're women of a certain age.
1: Yeah.
0: You guys are our listeners.
1: Don't you
0: follow us.
1: Follow us for more shenanigans.
0: Yeah.
1: Every social ever. Have the best road trip of your life.

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1: And this is Women of a Certain Age
0: Yeah.
1: radio show.
0: It's also the place where Frampton comes alive.
1: Don't you forget it.

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3: 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This is a free, sober, LGBTQ plus social event for people 18 and over, where there's food, drinks, and party vibes. 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V founded and hosts the No Sabo Si Sabes events at Dandelion Tea House on the first Tuesday of every month, where you can go and practice your Spanish or your English. You can play games, socialize, make friends. It's free and open to all ages, and you go and you practice your language skills and build community. V is also putting together the first ever Latino Pride event for next summer. So they've got their hands busy with so many different activities. And what you're going to get to hear in this interview are two young Latino creative artists who are living here in Vancouver, making their way, finding and building the community that they want to see here in Southwest Washington. I was extremely inspired by sitting in a room with these two while they were chatting, and I am so happy to be able to bring these voices to you, our I'm Into This Place community. So I hope you'll sit back and enjoy this conversation between Mariana and V. We'll see you out there. Welcome to I'm Into This Place, your deep dive into the local arts, culture, and heritage of Clark County. From fabulous new restaurants to quirky art installations to the historical sites you never even knew to look for, we're inviting you along. Whether you're a Clark County connoisseur or just starting to get to know her, get ready to fall head over heels for this place we call home. I'm your host, Adriana Baer, and I'm into this place. Let's go.
4: Hello, V. I'm so glad you're here. How are you doing? ¿Cómo estás?
5: Hi, Mariana. I am doing really good. I'm actually really excited to be here. Excited to see you in this position as well.
4: When I first got asked to do this on the podcast, Adriana was like, who do you want to interview? I was like, boom, V. Fruity Mixers are so successful. And your No Sabo Si Sabes events with LULAC are so fun. And I think you're doing a lot of great things in the community that needs to be highlighted. And I think there needs to be more queer Latino representation here in Vancouver, because in Portland, like, you hear about that all the time. But here in Vancouver, you're like, what's going on? Well, who are the queer Latino leaders of Vancouver? You don't really hear that, you know. You're like really inspire me, and I respect you a lot.
5: I really appreciate those words. It's been quite a journey. I think the things that I portray out to the world is definitely what I do want to keep portraying, right? The confidence in that thing. But it's always, you know, behind the scenes, behind the closed doors, it's always like that struggle. And so I'm really glad to hear that the stuff that I'm doing is actually making an impact somewhere. And so I'm really happy about that. Thank you. So I've lived here since I was 7, and I've really grown to really love Vancouver and the Pacific Northwest in general. Part of the big reasons why I always create these events is because there's a little bit of selfishness to it. I want these spaces for myself. And so if they're not around, then I might as well put them myself. And then I can just enjoy them, right? Enjoy them. And then hopefully other people enjoy them as well. And so if I created the space, then it's there and I can be happy with it. And then people show up.
4: As a young queer creative here living in Vancouver, what did you see that was needed or not represented?
5: Whenever I think about Vancouver, especially now, it's growing. It's growing so much, and we need to kind of grow with it. And that always means diversifying, and that in all senses of the word, which also includes people. So stuff that I've felt that we're missing, especially when it came to community, is that intersectionality. So myself, I am a queer creative, but I'm also Latino, as you said. So how can I bring those two things together? Everything's also separated. Like, do I choose to have a Latino night or do I choose to have a queer night? It feels like I have to silo myself and then have to choose an identity. Also, do I go to this creative space or do I go to this educational space? Bringing stuff that kind of includes that and brings it together has been my goal, which is why I have like the Fruity Mixer. I want to just have a space where people can come and be and hang out. It's still very Latino centric, as you've seen, as I do speak in Spanish there. My parents have actually been going to this event, which also then pushes me towards speaking the language so that they can understand, which then brings people to understand each other more, right? The idea with it was to have that space, make it feel fun, also expose people to a different kind of culture. Usually to go and experience a drag show or, you know, be around a lot of queerness, you have to be around alcohol or a substance, which usually just means a bar, a drag show at a bar, brunch, you name it. So I saw that there was not a lot of spaces for people that are not going into bars. So i.e. the sober community and also just youth who are 18. There's no space for any queer young adults in our community. My family never kind of knew a side of me because they know the Latino side and they know, yeah, I'm queer, but they've never seen me perform in drag or they never seen me be put in these shows. So I felt like my life was kind of two-sided. I'm living a lie type of situation. And that's because, again, there was no spaces for me to, for that cross. Yeah. I never felt that I could bring them also to those very, very queer spaces as a Latino. And as, you know, they love me and I know that they love my community, but that feeling of it's a safe space for them to be there. And then for them to see me at my full self was also kind of like that thing that was missing. And so Fruity Mixer has kind of done that for me. One, I'm creating a space for young adults who are queer to kind of be able to start being exposed to that scene, but also start building community with others and people who are older who might have something to say and share and teach. The Fruity Mixer is that space. It's become a hub for young queer adults, for sober individuals, for family, multi-generational families. Like my parents can now experience, they brought their friends as well. And they're like, this is so fun.
4: I really love that. Let me tell you, like when I saw your family there, I was just like, this is so cute. And they had their own little booth. They were all together. And I saw your mom like waving the dollar bills at the queens. And I was like, yes.
5: I haven't shown my family a piece of my life that I've lived for such a long time now, right? And so I've been so happy that I've been able to share that with them.
4: In all the things that you do, like kind of like LULAC related, what do you feel is the significance behind creating those events, like Fruity Mixers, No Sabo Si Sabes? Like, what is the goal, the intention of those events?
5: Yeah, so for those who don't know, I am the director of Rainbow Affairs for Southwest Washington LULAC. I created No Sabo with LULAC. It came out of my little brother. He's 11 now. He is kind of a No Sabo kid. So I realized that we are surrounded completely by the English language. So no matter how hard we try, we are constantly having to fight that, you know, the other language that's being predominant. And so I noticed that he talks to in Spanish to my mom. Everyone at home does. If he's only speaking in Spanish to mom, then he's not practicing it completely with, you know, with others, maybe having conversations on different topics that wouldn't be just typical conversation you would be having with mom, right? So I'm like, okay, so we need to have a space where people can come and practice their Spanish.
4: For my listeners out there, no sabo means a person who doesn't know. So in the Spanish community, there's a lot of stigma. If you're not fluent in Spanish, then you get called a no sabo. And it's kind of really, kind of like a bullying thing. And it's always like pressured, like you always feel pressured to know Spanish. And if you mess up on a word, like I know I do, then it's like, haha, no sabo, no sabo, no sabo. And I'm like, yo sí sé.
5: but then nobody, you know, corrects you, right?
4: No one corrects me. They just make fun. Yeah.
5: And no sabo is, it comes from saber. It's so funny that it actually became what it was, because it always stemmed from somebody asking you a question. Hey, do you know blah, blah, blah? No sabo. And then they made fun of you. And it's like, no, I was just answering. But, you know, and then now it became a whole thing. You, first of all, were being asked something. And then now you're being made fun of for just even answering. And so, but, you know, we love no sabos. We love no sabo kids.
4: We love them. I'm fluent in Spanish, but I know there's a lot for me to learn. And I think this event is a great way to bring fluent speakers, no sabo speakers, and it's all about practice, community, and keeping that language and, you know, traditions alive.
5: Mm-hmm. No sabo is an event that is intended to just allow people to practice their Spanish, centered around games. So we have board games that are playing, and people just have to then use their language skills as best as they can in Spanish, right? So doing that allows people to kind of relax a little bit, and then practice it. And then the second half of it, we then do a big group thing, a big group fun game. But overall, in general, No Sabo is just a place to practice your Spanish. If you're a newcomer, it's a place to practice your English, and then just build community. So it's, you know, at its roots, it's just a place for people to learn and to be in community. Now you know people and you're going to recognize faces out and about where you could start talking Spanish to them, see how far they've gone, but also so you can feel, you know, you see more of the people that are kind of maybe going through the same struggle as you out and about. I host No Sabo. Now it's become a monthly thing at Dandelion Tea House, you know. And so through LULAC as well, we've been able to make so many partnerships, and I've been able to explore so much of more of Vancouver thanks to them. And so shout out to Dandelion Tea House for hosting us and hosting No Sabo. Again, showing that people do want, you know, this diversity, because Dandelion Tea House is not a Latino-owned space, right? So they really are opening their doors to us. And so that's something that we need right now. I think we've isolated ourselves a lot. I want us to all come back and be together.
4: I'm seeing you be involved in all these events and organizations, and I really love that you keep those connections with the people that, you know, like, Otra Vez isn't queer owned, but you still, like, you connect with them and they connect with you. And then Dandelion Tea House is not Latino owned, but, you know, you make those connections. And I think that's what Vancouver needs right now, that intersectionality.
5: I think that's actually probably what I look for. If you are willing to be chill with me and I feel comfortable with you and I feel safe with you, then I feel comfortable with bringing people in your space as well. Dandelion has provided that.
4: Yeah, shout out.
5: Mm-hmm. Otra Vez, it's a family-owned restaurant, by the way. That's how we kind of help in the community. We pay them to use their space. And they're also a family friend that I've known for a long time. They're like, yeah, hostess, have it here. We are happy to have you. Same with LULAC. Crazy Ideas, quote unquote, they're happy to do because they care enough about me and want me to build those spaces.
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0: 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Guest host Mariana Cruz's conversation with her guest V. Beltran Leyva, Latino leader, artist, and activist, now continues.
1: I think part of it is also challenging people's perspectives about anything.
2: Ooh, I like that.
1: If we stick to one specific identity or thing, then we will start separating ourselves from all that the world has to offer to us, right? And so one of the things that I've realized is that unless you're exposed to individuals of any other type of community, you will inherently have this like stigma towards those people. You start stereotyping people in that way. And so when people are exposed or when they're around other kinds of individuals, that's how you kind of grow. And so that was my way of going, hey, you are not around a lot of queer people. Let me show you what it's like, what it can be like, how much love there is here. And then you are now more accepting. Similarly, over here, Dandelion, it's very queer, very a safe space, but like for whom, right? And so there's also brown queer folks, right? There's black queer folks, there's different ethnicities as well. And so it's really just the challenge of exposing yourself to others.
2: I love that. What future plans do you have as a queer creative here in Vancouver? I know you said you have more ideas. So, dime más.
1: Yeah. So one, I was just saying about the exposure part, right? And then I've been talking about my family not being exposed to a side of me, right? I'm working with Kat, who's the co-founder of Dandelion as well, to work on this event called Queer 101. It's K-U-I-R. So it's supposed to be like a Spanish phonetic spelling of queer. And it started with, again, me thinking of my family doesn't know this side of me, right? In any capacity. There's been sometimes struggles when I'm dating, right? With who I'm dating, because I'm pan. And so they don't know what that means, right? And they thought for a very long time, and of course, I did come out as just gay for a very long time. I'm sure you remember that. And so they only thought, oh, you like men, you like guys, right? And then I dated someone who was trans. And so they're like, wait, what's going on? And it's, they don't know. And so because of that, and because of the lack of exposure and the lack of knowledge, I was like, okay, I need to have this event. And also in Spanish, because the language doesn't always translate, right? I need to have a space where parents, especially or family members of different cultures, right now specifically targeting Spanish and Latinos, because the machismo, right? The machismo that's there, the gender roles and stuff. I'm like, I need to have them learn and be exposed to it. So, we're having a presentation where, again, Queer 101, this is what gender is, this is what sexuality is, this is what expression is, and how they're different. And then the second portion will be of them asking just the questions that they've always wanted to ask, even if they're a little out there, right? Yes, we'll moderate for sure, but, it's just for them to
2: have their questions answered.
1: Yes.
2: Yeah.
1: There's no place like that, right?
2: There isn't. No, everything's online.
1: Anywhere.
2: And...
1: You can't always trust that. So I was telling Kat about this and she's like, I love that. Can we do it in English? And I was like, yes, let's do it in English. So now we are partnering with PFLAG even to spread the word with parents and family members who are willing to learn. And so I'm curious to see how it turns out. So that's one. But my big one that I'm so excited for, and you can hear it on my voice with nerves, is Latino Pride.
2: Mm.
1: I'm bringing Latino Pride to Vancouver. So next year, around June or July, depending on how we line it up, we'll be having Latino Pride here. I am already on the works of building a roster of artists. I'm thinking about getting a banda for like the first half.
2: Oh, we're my God. You know, I'm going to be there.
1: I know you will. And then, having our DJ and all these Latino vendors every reoccurring year, we try to highlight a different genre, so to speak. So the first year, hopefully we'll have banda. Second year, I want to find a grupo that plays bachata, so like live bachata. And then the next one, do like, you know, I don't know, Angeles Azules, come be here and do cumbia. Because Latinos are not just Mexican. And that's the other part that I'm bringing with LULAC. Part of our goal is to also highlight the other Latinos that are in our community, where it's not just the Mexicans here, right? That's kind of like the goal with that as well. And acknowledge that we're not all a monolith. So if we can make it happen. So if you are out there and you're a Latino and you're not Mexican and you want to highlight your culture and your ethnicity, please come to me and I will highlight the heck out of you.
2: Yeah. I'm Mexican Colombian. There's a lot of Mexicans here, not a lot of Colombians. Mm-hmm. And I'm like, I don't know where to go for Colombian events, like Portland, but nothing here. So I really like that you're making us all, you know, united.
1: I'm so excited to see who comes out of the woodwork and ends up being, you know, a part of this and how many people are in our community that we don't even know about, right? Like, that's the exciting part for me. And then the biggest part is just, like, having everybody be there. Being able to see it, I think, is gonna heal something in me for sure.
2: You've accomplished so much. How do you envision the future of Vancouver? With all that you have in mind and who you are, how do you envision Vancouver?
1: I've mentioned that Vancouver is growing. And so that, I think that's something that motivates me. My vision for Vancouver is just a place where people don't need to go somewhere else to have fun. I envision a closer Vancouver, a Vancouver where people are able to go out and smile at each other and have places to go. That's kind of like what I want. There's a lot of people out here who really love and they love deeply. And I just want Vancouver to reflect that.
2: Shout out Vancouver. It's my city. I really like that. Is there anything else you want to say to our audiences out here listening?
1: I first and foremost want to say thank you. Thank you for accepting me and thank you for being there for me. Thank you for showing up. I know it's been a hard time these last couple of years, and I've definitely seen people be there for each other. And so that's what I would say. I would say thank you for you being you, for existing, and for showing up when it counts.
2: Oh, no, thank you, V. Okay, now is the time for you to give me your shout out. But before I do that,
3: at the end of every episode, I ask our guest, what place or person are you really into these days? But before we hear their response, I just wanted to let you know that you can find out all about our guests and the wonderful work that they're doing by visiting imintothisplace.com and clicking on episodes. There you'll find tons of information about the incredible arts and culture in our community, find links to the organizations we feature on the show, and you can also sign up for our weekly newsletter. That's where we send you an email every Tuesday highlighting the arts and culture in our community and giving you a list of specially curated events that are coming up this week in Clark County. Okay, let's hear the answer to my favorite question.
2: Okay, V, so who do you want to shout out?
1: I think I got to shout out both LULAC and DJ Mala, who has been my DJ for Fruity Mixer for a while now, and DJ Lida Blunt, who has been a person who's been doing a lot of work and bringing the Cutie BIPOC space. So,
2: yes, shout out. Let's go. Thank you. Thank you so much, V. Muchas gracias for being here. Like I said, you are an inspiration in my life ever since I've known you. And I am so excited for all the events that you have planned. And, you know, I'm going to be there at your Fruity Mixers and the Latino Pride. I'm so excited for that. And so keep on being you. Keep on inspiring. Keep on loving because you have a big heart and everyone needs to know. Thank you. Thank you.
4: Hi, my name's Aaliyah, and a place I'm really into right now is in downtown Vancouver on Main Street. There's a gorgeous shop to get cards and small gifts and handmade jewelry. And it's called Erangium Papeterie. The owner is somebody who makes you feel really at home. If you saw the show Cheers when you were younger or older, depending on your age, you remember the scene where they always say where everybody knows your name in the song intro. And that's what it feels like when you go to her store. You feel like she remembers your name or your face or the story that you guys shared together. And if you're having a bad day, just walk into that store. And when you walk out, you will feel a little lighter and a little happier. And you might have a couple cool things that you picked up to purchase along the way.
3: 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What are your favorite spots in Clark County? Who really deserves a shout out? 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
2: I'm Into This Place is produced by Adriana Baer, engineering by Sean Lee Martin. This episode was recorded at the Soundstage, the Northwest's premier voiceover and recording studio right here in downtown Vancouver. 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Muchas gracias for listening. 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Ciao!
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0: Welcome and thanks for tuning in. Today we're talking with On Point Community Credit Union's new Camas branch manager, Chris Tapia. Chris, thanks for sitting down with us.
1: Of course. Thanks for having me.
0: September is National Emergency Preparedness Month, so today we're talking about how to get financially prepared for the unexpected with an emergency fund. This is really critical for handling those unexpected costs, right, Chris?
1: That's right, Stephen. It may be a little stressful to think about it right now, but emergency expenses can come up at any time, whether it's car repairs, vet visits, or even sudden layoffs.
0: And how much do you recommend people have in that emergency fund?
1: Sure. At On Point, we recommend at least 3 to 6 months worth of living expenses in an emergency fund to make sure that you're covered. Now, we know that that's a big chunk of change, so you don't have to save it all at once. I'd say start small, 10 to 20 bucks per paycheck. You'd be surprised at how fast it'll grow.
0: And you need to not touch that fund, right?
1: Exactly. Just leave it be. It might be tempting to dip into it, especially if you're saving and saving and that emergency never comes along, but consistency is key. Building that financial cushion bit by bit now is going to save you so much stress if something does happen later on. And it will really help you focus on moving forward and building back. You're essentially helping your future self.
0: These are all great tips, Chris. Does On Point have more resources for people who want to get their finances ready for an emergency?
1: Absolutely. 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

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This show is going to take you on an unforgettable adventure through the silver screen. I'm your guide, Austin Reed. Join me as we delve deep into the realms of Hollywood's finest creations and hidden gems along the way. Movies have the power to transport us to incredible worlds, evoke a wide range of emotions, and ignite our imaginations like nothing else. They capture our hearts, challenge our minds, and provide us with a much-needed escape from the ordinary. Flick Fix is here to celebrate the magic of cinema, to honor the art of storytelling, and to light up a passionate flame within each and every one of you. So grab your popcorn, dim the lights, and get ready to immerse yourself in a world of lights, camera, and action. Welcome to Flick Fix, where apparently this month's theme is waking up and immediately having problems. First up in our recent reviews is The End of Oak Street, where an ordinary suburban neighborhood wakes up and discovers that somehow, someway, it's been dropped into prehistoric times. Which is already a bad morning before you even realize that there are dinosaurs involved. And then there's Tony, a look at Anthony Bourdain's life and career, where the danger is less giant creature trying to eat you, and more you work in a restaurant, good luck. And finally, for our spotlight review, we're heading back to 2002 for The Bourne Identity, where our hero wakes up floating in the Mediterranean with two bullets in his back, absolutely no memory, and the growing suspicion that he may have had a slightly more complicated job than accounting. So, dinosaurs, restaurant kitchens, and international assassins. Honestly, I'm starting to appreciate my alarm clock a little bit more. I'm Austin, this is Flick Fix. Let's get into it.

0: The End of Oak Street is a science fiction survival film written, co-produced, and directed by David Robert Mitchell. It stars Anne Hathaway, Ewan McGregor, Maisie Stella, and Christian Convery as a family whose suburban neighborhood is suddenly transported from 1982 into the prehistoric age, where dinosaurs quickly become a very big problem. You know, sometimes I feel bad when I doubt a movie before I even see it. When I saw the trailer for The End of Oak Street and saw dinosaurs, I was like, maybe I just don't like dinosaurs in movies anymore. I didn't care for the last few Jurassic Park movies. I hated the 2009 Land of the Lost, and I just keep wondering how much more you can really do with dinosaurs. They've had a pretty good run. Then the marketing somehow made it worse. About a week before the movie came out, they released this awful AI video with the dog from the movie pretending to be on a podcast with other dogs. Yes, it was so obviously AI and so low effort that I immediately thought, oh no, are they cutting corners here? Are they not confident in the movie? Because nothing says trust our film like a fake AI dog podcast. And then I actually saw it. And yeah, I kind of feel bad now because this movie is actually pretty good. The thing I liked most about it was just the feel of it. There's definitely some Stranger Things energy here with that old school 80s vibe where kids are allowed to act like kids and families are allowed to be kind of a mess. And the cast sells that really well too. Anne Hathaway especially, but also everybody else has really good and natural chemistry. Then of course we have the dinosaurs, and you know what? The movie handles them pretty well. It slowly brings the danger in. At first you're discovering this weird situation with the characters, and then the dinosaurs start showing up more and more until neighbors are getting eaten left and right, and the HOA has officially lost control of the neighborhood. And we get some genuinely tense moments too, plus a couple of surprises I was not expecting, leaving my jaw hanging open. Now, I must say, this movie did not cure my dinosaur skepticism, but honestly, I liked what they did here more than I have in a lot of other dinosaur movies from the last 20 years. But that being said, I liked the movie, but I didn't love it. My biggest problem is that it feels a little too short. It's only an hour and 39 minutes, and there are times where I thought, wait, was there supposed to be more here? Some side characters are introduced like they're going to be really important, and they do come back later, but sometimes so briefly that you're left wondering why they got so much setup in the first place. It's like the movie hands them a name tag and then forgets what department they work in. And I think the short runtime hurts the emotional side too. There are some big emotional moments, but the movie moves through them so quickly you don't always get enough time to process what just happened. A major moment happens, and then before you really had a chance to sit with it, we're already moving on. That's where I really needed the movie to breathe. Give me some time to feel like things have changed. Because that's what can take a survival movie from simply entertaining to something that really sticks with you. But here's the thing, I was never bored. There's always something happening or some new problem that comes from having an entire suburban neighborhood dumped into the prehistoric age. And I like that the movie actually explores those problems. It's not just, oh no, dinosaurs! The world building is really interesting and that kept me invested. So, does this reach the heights of the original Jurassic Park? No. Does it have some plot holes? Sure. But I'd be lying if I said this movie didn't hold my attention and entertain me. And honestly, it's nice to see an original movie like this. It's got a fun idea, a great cast, some tense moments, and it works as a good old-fashioned adventure movie. So after judging this thing because of dinosaurs and that god-awful AI dog podcast, I guess I owe the end of Oak Street an apology. Not a huge apology. Let's not get carried away. 7 out of 10. Tony is a biographical drama about Anthony Bourdain's early years working in a kitchen in Provincetown, Massachusetts, an era he later wrote about in his 2000 memoir, Kitchen Confidential. Directed by Matt Johnson, the film stars Dominic Sessa as Bourdain alongside Amelia Jones and Antonio Banderas. Anthony Bourdain is one of those people where every once in a while I have to remind myself, oh yeah, he's not here anymore. And that still sucks. He just felt like somebody who was always around. I caught a few episodes of No Reservations back when it was airing, and I loved his sarcasm, his attitude, and that whole rock and roll approach to cooking and travel. The guy could make eating noodles in a plastic chair somehow feel cooler than most people's entire vacations. So yeah, a movie about his early years? I was interested. And Tony is pretty good. It's also exactly the kind of biopic I usually prefer. This isn't one of those movies that tries to hit every major accomplishment, relationship, setback, comeback, and inspirational milestone like it's frantically checking off boxes off a Wikipedia page. This is just one slice of Bourdain's life. Young, reckless, working in Provincetown, and making a truly impressive number of bad decisions. Dominic Sessa plays Bourdain really well. Obviously, this is 19-year-old Bourdain, so I'm not expecting a perfect impression. But there are moments where, if you close your eyes, you can kind of hear him. Sessa is also, once again, playing an angry, troubled young guy after the holdovers, which I guess is becoming his specialty. And honestly, he's really good at it. Some actors do Shakespeare. Dominic Sessa apparently does young man who desperately needs to get his life together. Antonio Banderas was probably the bigger surprise for me. He plays the chef Bourdain works alongside, and he's a fantastic contrast to him. Bourdain is impulsive, arrogant, restless, and basically bouncing off the walls, while Banderas' character is calm, collected, and completely confident in what he's doing. He's the guy who knows his craft while Bourdain is still trying to figure out if he even has one. That dynamic works really well. The movie also has this really charming, lived-in atmosphere. It takes you back to the 70s and just lets you hang out there for a while. You're in the kitchens, you're on the beaches, you're in these little moments that feel less like history and more like somebody telling you a story about that one wild summer from their youth. I really liked that. Give me this over the entire life in 2 hours approach any day. I don't need every major event. Give me the interesting chapter. Now here's the problem, and I say this with the absolute most respect. Young Anthony Bourdain is absolutely a pain in the neck. Maybe that's completely accurate, maybe that's just who he was at the time, but he is really hard to root for in this movie. He's arrogant, he's impulsive, and he keeps making dumb decisions over and over again. And the movie gets into this rhythm where he screws something up, starts turning things around, and you think, okay, here we go, he's learning. And then, nope, never mind, he's doing something stupid again. After a while, I started feeling like the movie was emotionally yanking the football away from me. Oh, look, he's growing. No, he isn't. Oh, now he's growing. Nope, there he goes again. And because of that, some of the emotional moments just didn't hit me as hard as they probably should have. To the movie's credit, it never really tells you that you have to like him. It mostly just puts this guy in front of you and says, well, this is who he was. And fair enough. But when I'm spending an entire movie watching someone repeatedly step on the same rake, eventually I'm less emotionally invested and more just waiting for the next rake. Still, Tony is a solid little biographical film. The acting is great, the cinematography is really nice, the atmosphere works, and I appreciated that it focused on one specific period instead of trying to cover everything Bourdain did. It may be a little emotionally distant, but it's still an intriguing look at how this messy, angry kid eventually started becoming the Anthony Bourdain we all knew. I give Tony a 7 out of 10. Not quite a 5-star meal, but I'd still leave a decent tip.
1: Hey, this is filthy. Come on, hey!
2: Sorry.
1: One roll hot, one catch fries, 2 sets, full.
2: You know I can cook, too.
1: Excuse me?
3: Kid says he's a cook, chef.
1: Yeah, wonderful.
2: I'm not a cook. I'm a writer. I said I could cook.
1: Oh, I'm sorry. I didn't understand that.
2: My dad's like one of the best chefs in New Jersey.
1: Oh, your dad? Why didn't you say so?
2: Whatever.
0: Coming up after the break, we're going back to 2002 for The Bourne Identity and the surprisingly messy road it took to get there. Before Matt Damon started running around Europe looking confused and dangerous, Bourne had already been adapted as a 1988 TV movie. And for a while, that could have been it. Roll credits, franchise over. So how did Jason Bourne escape television and make it to the big screen? We'll get into that next. 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
0: 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There are bad days, and then there's waking up in the Mediterranean Sea with 2 bullets in your back and absolutely no idea who you are. And the disturbing realization that you can apparently beat the living hell out of people on instinct. Welcome to The Bourne Identity, the 2002 spy thriller that asks a very important question. What if James Bond forgot he was James Bond? Directed by Doug Liman and starring Matt Damon, The Bourne Identity arrived at a time where movie spies tended to come equipped with tuxedos, gadgets, ridiculous supervillains, and occasionally invisible cars. Bourne, meanwhile, gets a jacket, a headache, and several people trying to murder him. And somehow, that was enough to completely shake up the genre. But Jason Bourne actually existed for more than two decades before Matt Damon ever woke up on that fishing boat. Quick spoiler warning, I'll be getting into some mild spoilers for The Bourne Identity, but nothing too major. Let's go. The character was created by author Robert Ludlum in his 1980 novel, The Bourne Identity. The basic idea reportedly came partly from a strange experience in Ludlum's own life. After the publication of one of his early novels, he once lost roughly 12 hours of his memory. Thankfully, Ludlum did not discover six passports and professional assassin skills afterward. Or at least I certainly hope not. But the experience helped inspire the idea of a man trying to reconstruct his identity while slowly discovering that his past may be much darker than he expected. The book became the first of Ludlum's original three Jason Bourne novels, followed by The Bourne Supremacy and The Bourne Ultimatum. Hollywood actually took a crack at Bourne before Matt Damon. In 1988, ABC aired a television miniseries adaptation starring Richard Chamberlain as Bourne and Jacqueline Smith as Marie. It ran more than 3 hours without commercials and was originally broadcast over two nights. The miniseries also stayed considerably closer to Ludlum's original novel than the movie eventually would. That brings us to Doug Liman. After making Swingers and Go, Liman wanted to move into bigger action filmmaking. He had been a fan of Ludlum's novel since he was younger and spent years trying to secure the rights. Liman has even said that after Swingers, he originally wanted to direct a James Bond movie. Hollywood basically told him no, so instead, he returned to that spy novel he remembered and eventually got The Bourne Identity moving. And this is where the movie began drifting very far away from the book. An early screenplay by David Self was more faithful to Ludlum's story, but screenwriter Tony Gilroy eventually came aboard and essentially tore the thing apart. Gilroy wasn't particularly interested in adapting the novel literally. Instead, he latched onto one beautiful, simple idea. A man has amnesia, but his body still remembers how to do some pretty terrible things. Suddenly, the question wasn't just, who am I? It was, oh God, what kind of person was I? Aside from the basic setup and some key characters, the 2002 film largely created its own version of Jason Bourne. Casting Bourne was another challenge. Liman considered several major stars, including Russell Crowe and Sylvester Stallone, but eventually landed on Matt Damon, which at the time was not the most obvious action hero choice. Damon was known for movies like Good Will Hunting and The Talented Mr. Ripley, not for snapping people's arms with household objects. But that was exactly what Liman liked. Damon could make Bourne feel vulnerable and confused first, then suddenly remind you that this guy is extremely dangerous. German actress Franka Potenti, best known internationally for Run Lola Run, was cast as Marie. That choice also helped separate the movie from the usual spy formula. Marie wasn't supposed to be some glamorous Bond-style accessory wandering around in an evening gown while bullets flew past her head. She looks and behaves like an actual person who has accidentally picked up the world's most dangerous hitchhiker. Filming began in October 2000, and this is where the making of The Bourne Identity started becoming almost as stressful as being Jason Bourne. Liman had come from smaller movies, where changing your mind at the last second was annoying but manageable. On a giant international studio production, that becomes a little more complicated. Lyman liked changing scenes on the fly whenever he or Damon felt something didn't make sense for Bourne's character, even after the production had already planned everything out. His crew reportedly tried to explain that a movie this large was like a giant ship. You cannot suddenly turn it around because the director had a better idea that morning. Lyman's attitude was basically, well, sure you can. And Universal was getting increasingly nervous. Producer Frank Marshall later described Lyman as someone who might shoot a scene, look at it, think of another

0: Hammond realized he had missed a shot and asked permission to go back and film it. The producers said no. So Lyman reportedly took a camera, loaded a small amount of film into it, went out, and got the shot himself anyway. I imagine this did wonders for everyone's blood pressure. And the arguments weren't just about money or schedules. The bigger fight was over what kind of movie The Bourne Identity was supposed to be. Before filming, another version of the screenplay pushed the movie much closer to a conventional action thriller, with more explosions and bigger set pieces. Damon later recalled reading it after arriving in Europe and being horrified because it had become exactly the kind of generic action movie he thought he had avoided signing up for. According to Tony Gilroy, Damon even threatened to walk away unless the movie returned closer to Gilroy's version. Gilroy and Lehman weren't exactly having a peaceful collaboration either. Gilroy became frustrated when Lehman kept changing his material while Lehman thought Gilroy was overly protective of the screenplay. So if you're keeping score, Lehman was fighting with the studio, producers, and occasionally his own writer. A very relaxing workplace. Even after principal photography, things still weren't settled. Test audiences didn't respond especially well to the original ending. Universal wanted a bigger action climax, and the filmmakers returned for substantial additional shooting. Damon later said that the movie went through 4 separate rounds of reshoots, and the release was pushed back long enough that people around Hollywood reportedly started assuming The Bourne Identity was going to be a disaster. Which makes what happened next pretty funny. After all the rewrites, arguments, reshoots, delays, and what appears to have been several hundred professionally clenched teeth, The Bourne Identity finally arrived in American theaters on June 14th, 2002. And it worked. The movie became a hit and launched a franchise. Even funnier, many of the things Universal had apparently been nervous about, like the smaller scale action, the emphasis on character, Bourne's vulnerability, and the fact that he didn't feel like an invincible superhero, were exactly what separated the film from other spy movies of the time. Which is kind of fitting. The Bourne Identity is about a man spending the entire movie trying to figure out who he is. And apparently, the movie had to do the exact same thing. Overall, The Bourne Identity is a movie that somehow survived rewrites, reshoots, studio fights, a director who refused to sit still, and an adaptation that wandered pretty far from the book it started with. And yet, underneath all of that chaos, it still held onto the one thing Robert Ludlum built the whole story around. A man trying to understand who he is and whether he can live with the answer. Sadly, Ludlum never got to see this version make it to theaters. But considering everything this movie went through just to get there, I think even he would have appreciated the plot twist.
1: I come in here, and the first thing I'm doing is I'm catching the sight lines and looking for an exit.
2: I see the exit sign too. I'm not worried. I mean, you were shot. People do all kinds of weird and amazing stuff when they're scared.
1: I can tell you the license plate numbers of all 6 cars outside. I can tell you that our waitress is left-handed and the guy sitting up at the counter weighs 215 pounds and knows how to handle himself. I know the best place to look for a gun is the cab of the gray truck outside. And at this altitude, I can run flat out for a half mile before my hands start shaking. Now, why would I know that? How can I know that and not know who I am?
0: And that's gonna do it for this month's Flick Fix. We survived prehistoric suburbia in The End of Oak Street, spent some time in the chaotic world of Anthony Bourdain with Tony, and then tried to piece together Jason Bourne's identity one car chase and passport at a time. 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

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You've been listening to Flick Fix on 99.9 KXRW. I'm Austin, and I'll see you next time. Unless I wake up in the Mediterranean with no memory of ever hosting this show.

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Radio is yours. I am Rachel Good. You are tuned in to Skybound Station on this beautiful Saturday. And we are starting this week off with one of the songs from the great Linda Perhocks, Paper Mountain Man, off Parallelogram. I think the musical community on the internet had a scare recently when she was reported missing. It is wonderful news that Linda has been found safe. And I just hope, I'm sure that nobody listening knows her, but I just hope she knows how loved she is and how much her music means to so many of us. We're going to settle in for a groovy morning. A little less twang today, maybe a little more psychedelic folk. But let's just keep things going with Kurt Becher. Thanks for listening to X-Ray FM.

That was Bridget St. John with Nice, something we all want. Nice, nice times. Before that, we heard Alan Hall off Pipe Dream with United States of Mind. Great song, great artist, definitely worth checking out. We kept things going just before that with Kathy Smith, It's Taking So Long. Love that song. Discovered that on a comp called Folk Is Not a Four-Letter Word. That just was really a transformative musical experience for me. Beautiful song, cool groovy vibes. And that set started off with Kurt Becher and Lament of the Astral Cowboy, the man responsible for all of your favorite sunshine pop, and a great songwriter and singer in his own right. 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

Chad and Jeremy with sunstroke, something I hope nobody is having if you're out on the farm at Pickathon. It does get hot out there. Before that, we heard a great song called Wild Man from Ginny Riley. That's off the Numero Group's Wayfaring Strangers, Ladies of the Canyon, which is sometimes I feel like this show is just a Numero Group fan account, but definitely amazing stuff on there. We heard Leslie Duncan with Everything Changes. The great Sandy Denny with For Nobody to Hear off her self-titled album Sandy. And we started off that set with Michael Chapman and Stranger in the Room. You are listening to Skybound Station on X-Ray FM. A great day of programming awaits you, whatever your Saturday holds. Thanks so much for listening. We will just keep going with some music. I don't have a lot to say today. It's the summer. I feel like everyone's kind of on vacation brain. And so whether your vacation is at your desk, taking a little break to listen to some music, or if you're actually out in the world somewhere, I hope you're listening to great tunes and enjoying the sun. Here's John Martin.

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2: 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My name is Jeff, and the name of this program is Time into Space, a program that I host every Thursday afternoon here on the station from 4 until 5 p.m. As we have evolved and changed, grown from family groups to tribes to villages to towns and finally to cities, our connection with music has changed with us. 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But as we gathered in ever larger groups, occupying great cities, music has become a form of entertainment. We pay to see and hear other people sing and play music. Today, I thought I might play a few live recordings of bands and musicians for your listening pleasure. Starting out with this is The Dream's Dream by Television from 1978, recorded at the Old Waldorf. This was released by Rhino or Rhino Handmade on a record entitled Live at the Old Waldorf, San Francisco, 6/29/1978, here on KXRW.
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0: That was the band Miracle Legion from their album Annulment, a live recording they put out a few years ago, with a live version of their song All for the Best. My name is Jeff, and you are listening to Time into Space here on KXRW, a program that I host every Thursday afternoon from 4 until 5 p.m. Before Miracle Legion, we heard Perubu from their album London, Texas, live in London, 1989, with the song Humor Me. And we started that out with Television, with The Dream's Dream from their album Live at the Old Waldorf, San Francisco, 6/29/1978. And as you might surmise from that listing of songs, I am playing all live recordings today on this program. I certainly hope that you are enjoying it. Up next, this is REM from the deluxe edition reissue of their album Reckoning, with a live recording that was done in Chicago, I believe, at the Aragon Ballroom in 1984. This is their version of the Velvet Underground song Femme Fatale by REM here on KXRW.
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My name is Jeff, and the name of this program is Time into Space. I'm here every Thursday afternoon from 4 until 5 p.m. We just ended that last set of music with Pylon and the song Danger, and that's from an album called Live, which I believe was a recording they did when right before they first broke up back in 1983. Ahead of that, we had the Feelies from the album Some Kind of Love performing the music of the Velvet Underground with their version of the song New Age. And to start us out, we heard Femme Fatale by R.E.M. from the deluxe edition reissue of their album Reckoning. And that recording was done in 1984 at the Aragon Ballroom, which I believe is in Chicago. Up next here on KXRW, this is a local band from Portland, Oregon. This is Eyelids from their album Eyelids Double Live. And this is the song Monterey here on KXRW.

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Wrapping up the set of music here on KXRW with the live version of the song Do It Clean by Echo and the Bunnymen. My name is Jeff, and the name of this program is Time Into Space, which broadcasts here on KXRW every Thursday afternoon from 4 until 5 p.m. The theme for this show, or at least the stated theme for this show, is about the connection between music and memory and how songs get embedded in your head, probably because you listen to them at a particular time, or maybe you just liked a song the first time you heard it, and then it's stuck in your memory at that moment, and then every time you do hear it again, you go back to that moment. And I thought today it might be fun to play some live recordings, because I found that when I go to see bands that I really like from recordings or records, it's enhances that sensation even more so, and you have further different memories of the same songs but in different places. So you have like a memory of the recorded version, and then there's the memory of the live recording. Sometimes those mesh, sometimes bands play those things pretty straightforward, and sometimes they improv quite a bit like they did on that Echo and the Bunnymen track. So I thought it was fun. I certainly hope you've been enjoying this program this afternoon. Before Echo and the Bunnymen, we heard Rain Parade from the deluxe edition reissue of their album Emergency Third Rail Power Trip, with a live recording of the song No Good Trying, a song that was originally recorded by Syd Barrett. And to start us out, from Portland, we heard Eyelids doing the song Monterey, and that was from their album Eyelids Double Live. And that is just about my time for this afternoon. As I said, this show is on every Thursday from 4 until 5 p.m., and it's getting close to 5, so I'm going to play one last track and then cut out. Make sure you check out the full schedule on KXRW for all the talk and music programs that we have to offer. There's quite a few interesting programs there. You might find something you didn't even know was on this station, and might enjoy that as well. So this is a live version of That's What You Always Say by the Dream Syndicate from the album History Kind of Pales When It and You Are Aligned, to end this set of music here on KXRW, and I'll be back next week. 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

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Good morrow. My name is Renee, and welcome to Music Medieval, where I play music from the 6th to the 16th century. That's medieval music, Renaissance music, and early Baroque sometimes too as well. I'll play fantasy film soundtracks and medieval film soundtracks and dungeon synth and Enya and New Age and whatever. Whatever I deem appropriate to take us to another time, another place in the distant past, in some other plane, in some other realm. Currently in the background, it is from the bizarro, fantastical, historical drama Orlando soundtrack as composed by Sally Potter and David Motion. It's a Pavon and it came out in 1992. And really, I don't have any theme or anything today. It's really, I just want to say it is the end of the spring fun drive and you crushed it. You did it. It was all you. It was the listeners that donated, and I'm just so appreciative. And I'm especially appreciative to those that donated to my peer-to-peer page, because we absolutely annihilated our goal, and the X-ray gods have been appeased. So I thank you enormously for that. Yeah, we definitely crushed it. And that's, again, all thanks to you. And there were multiple people that gave not once, not twice, but thrice. You are most excellent. Thank you, you wonderful people. And to me, that shows that community radio, a free and fair media, awesome shows, my show, means something to you. And that means something to me. So I just want to say thank you again. Yeah, I don't know what to say really beyond that. I can say thank you, and I just, like, I'm going to keep doing the show for you, for myself, for anybody that wants to hear it. And I just thank you so much for donating and listening, and your support is really what can keep the show going. So a million thank yous over and over again. So let's play some music. That's what we're here for. So, yeah, let's just get into it. My name is Renee. This is Music Medieval. Here at X-Ray, the time is 7:04. If you feel like texting in on that hit line, that number is 971-220-5979. The show is for the early risers and those who have not yet gone to sleep. Thank you so much again for your donations. You really just, like, You made my day. You helped out X-Ray. You are most excellent. Okay, let's get into it.

It was a time of reaving in the Hollowlands. The old gods were now ruling, taking pleasure in bringing chaos and ruin to these once beautiful places. They could only be banished by the Crystal Chalice, one of the lost weapons of the Lords of Light. A brave band of heroes rode out to search for the fabled relic.

We have returned. What did we just hear? Well, let me tell you. That was the Medieval Babes with Sotrieben Verden Winter Aus from 1997 Salvanos. And then we had from the 16th century, it was Pazzo e Mezzo, a Saltarello Giorgio, and originally composed by Anonymous. And then we had that very forlorn, wary pilgrim's grim sojourn, for sure, by Forgotten Relic off of Cult of the Jeweled Dagger. And then from the good lady Hildegard from the 12th century, we had Cum Proserit Factura Digiti Dei, while the craft of God's finger. I wonder what that means. And then we also had Umarth with Spiteful Bastards and Worn Out Armor from Enemies on the Land. And then we also had First Quest with the excellent narration by Sir Phil Thornton. And that was The Quest Begins from 1985. And we started off this set with Orlando, the soundtrack. And that was Pavan. And that was from 1992 as composed by Sally Potter and David Motion. So we're mid-show here, and now is the time when I want to spin the wheel of names that donated to my peer-to-peer. Thank you once again. And I'm going to do that on air, and I'm going to get, okay, it's going to be a little clunky for a second, because I'm going to take a video of it as well. So I'm going to spin the wheel, and this will decide who will win the Music Medieval shirt. So I have the names in, and I'm going to spin it right now. And so whoever is chosen, you can either text in your address and your size, and woo! It's anonymous. Whoever donated whoever donated $6.66, it's the mark of the beast. You are the winner, of course. Interesting. Okay, so text in and let me know your size and your where you'd like the shirt to be sent. And if you want to remain anonymous, much respect, that's cool too. I will just run it again next week. And I'm going to post this on Instagram as well, so if you see it there, you can hit me up and let me know the details. But congratulations, 666, you are the winner of the Music Medieval shirt. Thank you for donating, and let's get back into the music. It's weird because I'm also like filming as I'm doing it, so yeah, it's weird. Okay, so it's like I'm doing two segments here. Anyway, coming up next, this is actually a shout out to pardon, one of the listeners, MM, whoever you may be, this one's for you. My name is Renee. This is Music Medieval here at X-Ray. Don't go anywhere.

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1: 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And we are down, down, down, down, down, down, down.